0: and I grew up here.
1: So I guess the Irish presence in Boston is a major factor, and I'm just thinking about the recent Irish activism around the Ed Sheeran thing. So what happened to your Robert Kraft? I guess you might call him a Zionist supporter. What happened to that whole thing, and how did the Irish play into that?
0: Well, the Irish have always had moral clarity because the Irish have their own history of fighting against colonialism. And there's been a long history of solidarity between the Irish people and the Palestinian people. What happened with Ed Sheeran is, I'm glad you raised it. I mean, it's kind of a bellwether for us to see how much things have changed, actually. It did not used to be that, I mean, the outrage that happened after Ed Sheeran canceled Macklemore's participation on his show. And Ed Sheeran is such a mainstream musician. And Macklemore is also a A-list celebrity, mainstream musician. And but he's taken a stand in, over the past few years, speaking out for Palestine, and he continued to do so. Ed Sheeran dropping him from the tour, like amazing reaction from everyone else, including Ed Sheeran's own band. I mean, we were all so happy to see that because it's a moment when the genocide is still happening, albeit under different conditions, but the slaughter and starvation of the Palestinian people is still happening. And so this kind of provoked another wave of bringing the Palestinian cause to more and more people who might not interact with the reality in Palestine every day. But anyway, I mean, the solidarity from the Irish really actually made the big difference here.
1: Yeah, I mean, I don't know that everybody knows the Irish history, just how badly they were abused, and basically the same type of genocide lasting almost the same amount of time, 80 years or so, with the English exporting cattle, grain, and firewood back to the mainland while the everybody starved, kind of forcing the immigration to Boston and the rest of the East Coast. No question there, but just a comment. But along with Ed Sheeran, I was watching this kind of soap opera on I think it's on Netflix or somewhere, but it's called A Place Called Home, and it's an Australian series. And I think that's the first time I've ever seen in popular show where they referred to the Zionist terrorists in the 30s, and that was the reason some of the Australians were anti-Semitic. And I don't think I've ever seen, and nobody was, they weren't condoning the anti-Semitism, but they were explaining why there was some bad feelings because of some of the Australians that got caught up in the Zionist terror that was going on in the 30s and the 40s against, the British and the Arabs. But what do we know about that?
0: You know, that's that I don't know about that actually. I would love to know more about that. I haven't seen that show. I mean, I know that in the 30s, I mean, Zionism wasn't so popular actually, in its earlier days. And actually, a lot of Jewish people who in Europe, and even those some of those who had immigrated to Palestine before the 1920s, 1930s, ended up leaving because they started to see what Zionism was and they didn't want to participate in it. It wasn't that popular, and the US certainly wasn't that interested in it until actually 1967. So it was a move by the British trying to lessen the blow of their failing empire, but to support them. But I mean, I'm not surprised. I would like to learn more about that. I'll have to look up that show and the historical context behind it.
1: Yeah, there's barely any reference to it, but it kind of surprised me because, in popular culture and TV, and there's no reference to that whatsoever. But I had some other questions, but I did see a thing about Trump asking or demanding everybody from the ICC resign, And apparently there was a statement read today at the International Criminal Court calling on the world to start to boycott the U.S. Did you see that today?
0: I'm just catching up on it, but I mean, I'm not surprised that Trump has been sanctioning the judges and the people of the ICC, the officials of the ICC. Netanyahu is coming to the United States. He's a wanted war criminal. He's been indicted by the ICC. And, you know, he's coming to New York. Mamdani had said that he's not welcome in New York. Rumor is he's flying into New Jersey now so he can avoid flying into a New York City airport. I mean, Trump is trying to get rid of the ICC completely, and has been for quite some time.
1: Yeah, it's a pretty remarkable. Well, I'm surprised it's taken this long. I'm disappointed it's taken this long for the world to kind of start to react to what's going on. But you know, I have to. You know, I'm thinking about. I heard somebody on the Real News Network the other day, and she was kind of laughing, and she said, "Insanity is the new normal." I mean, you know, when you look at real estate guys talking about opening up the Gaza Strip as beachfront property, you know, Trump threatening Iran and starting a couple more wars, and but it doesn't seem to. It seems like the U.S. population is finally starting to move. But what are you seeing? Are we seeing? I know the politicians aren't in sync, but what are people doing now? What are some of the big things that are happening?
0: Well, I mean, the phrase that you just said, just to go back to that, insanity is the new normal. I think what Trump is doing, because he's so crass about his imperialist machinations, that what he's doing is exposing it in a way that previous administrations didn't. Like the way that he just talks about, you know, even for people that maybe aren't up to date on all the international news, then Trump gets on and he says, well, I don't really care about how much people have to pay for childcare. I don't even know what groceries are. Or he says, I'm making things so affordable. People aren't going to accept that because it completely denies the reality that everyone's going through. People are standing up. That's what I'm seeing. There's some amazing examples from the past 2 years of Trump's insane, I guess is the word to use, and brutal campaign against immigrant families. The way that communities have been standing up everywhere, and also people learning how to organize and stand up, is incredible. There was a man who was shot in Austin this week, and there's protests going to be happening all across the state of Texas in response. I mean, people aren't taking the intimidation from the White House and saying, well, that means I'm going to put my head down. They're doing the opposite. And it's frustrating, the Trump agenda at every turn. But I mean, it's the same mistake over and over again. You can't oppress and exploit people and expect everyone to sit quietly. There's going to be a major protest against Netanyahu on Thursday in New York City, and all around the country, at key points in the Iran war. Dozens and dozens of cities and towns have hosted anti-war protests. And of course, protests alone aren't going to stop the administration. But what they do is inspire more and more people to stand up and speak out. And without public opinion on their side, it starts to have a restraining factor on what the administration can do. The cost is very high for the Trump administration. And you can see he's getting more and more desperate, kicking out the media from the White House and doing all sorts of crazy things. But the more he does this, the more instructive I think it is for the population, because we can really see the true nature of the system that we're living under right now.
1: Yeah, I'm thinking about Robert Kraft, and I heard that they had to cut prices on the tickets for the Sheeran thing. You know, they're like less than half price. But maybe that's a way to look at it. But who are the profiteers from the genocide in the U.S. that could become targets of public opinion?
0: Well, all the weapons manufacturers, all the politicians that are getting money from AIPAC. I mean, look at the electoral arena right now. Getting money from AIPAC is now like a scarlet letter. There's Democrat politicians who are trying to make up stories of their long history of solidarity with the Palestinian cause. I mean, it's becoming the deciding factor in many races. They're going to suffer. The weapons manufacturers, the banks, every section of the capitalist elite that's tied up with the Israeli project, and I would say it's very hard to find any section of the capitalist elite that isn't, because capitalism and imperialism are entangled completely. There's, I mean, it, if we go back to what Zionism is now, it started off as a project of the British Empire, but it's now completely subsidized by the United States. And the United States is a capitalist economy. So you're really going to have a hard time untangling it. And now you can see that basically all sections of the capitalist elite are going to become targets of this growing outrage against the Zionist project. The Ed Sheeran example is a great example, and I think it'll only grow from there, because what Macklemore did and what other artists are doing are showing that they're actually not going to back down. They don't have to back down, because actually more people will go to their shows now than less. That's the impact of this here.
1: You're at the education director at the People's Forum, and I encourage everybody to check that out at I think it's peoplesforum.org. But what type of organizing are you working on, and what are some of the efforts that seem to be taking hold and seem to be successful?
0: Well, right now, what we do at People's Forum is a lot of political education. And I think political education is sometimes something that doesn't seem like it's organizing, but it truly actually is. Mass movements can appear, and they appear in response to a particular moment or situation or correlation of forces or momentum. And then what happens when they go up and down? How do we not have to start over every single time? And that's where political education comes in. We just spent the summer doing a summer school for socialism at the People's Forum. We had, I think, some over 6,000 participants in the course from all over the country and even from other parts of the world. And what was really cool this year is actually something like 60 cities had hosted local classrooms for the school. And so organizers who are working on anti-ICE campaigns, or who are working on racial justice campaigns, or who are working on food sovereignty, or any other local issue, could come together throughout the summer and talk about how do we make systemic change? How do we get to the root of all the problems that are manifesting in these different issues? How do we not only fight against war or fight against discrimination, but really build a new system? And what we're saying, we want to build a socialist system that would actually reorganize all the wealth we have in this country for the benefit of all of us and the people all across the world. So it was a really beautiful experience. We're working on our next upcoming courses now too. And it can really help, I think, build consciousness, fuel people. We always say political education is like food. You need it. You actually do need it to survive.
1: Yeah, I'm kind of struck still. I've got friends that are, in the Trump camp. Good people. They go to church and give money to charity, and but they don't. Their political education is from maybe A to B, and they just have one source. It's usually Fox News or, but even the mainstream press is sort of missing the boat on these transformations in American society. And I mean, what are your news outlets that you're checking out and that you're listening to get a better story?
0: I think you're so right about that, Heb. It's like completely missing the boat. I mean, they're so scared of the fact that young people are for socialism. There's a poll that came out a few months ago that says 62% of people between the ages of 18 and 29 are favorable to socialism. And something like 50% of everyone above the age of 50 is also. Like, that's dramatic transformation from the most anti-communist country. Like, that's dramatic transformation. Not being reported anywhere. If it's being reported, it's like this is a scary, scary threat. And we should try to not have another Mamdani. That's what they're saying. But I mean, I read the mainstream media because I want to know what they're saying, and I think it's important. I also read international media to get different perspectives. But I definitely read and watch everything from Breakthrough News. I would recommend Breakthrough News to anybody who's interested in the perspective of people who want to make change. Their slogan is "Media Arm of the Movement," and I really think that's so true. They also have a lot of written pieces on their website. And I also am working with the Socialist Program on a podcast series where we do some news updates, but we're also now working on historical shows because you actually need to know history to understand current affairs. So I include it in my media whenever I think about good media sources.
1: Yeah, I kind of had to laugh when I was, I did a search on your name and to see what podcasts would come up. And this one, I forget which site it was, but this guy is like gasping that, here's a Marxist being paid to go out and protest. And then they had a picture of some people reading from the Communist Manifesto. And I think that was maybe Socialist Summer or something like that. Just reading from it, but when you dive into it, there really is nothing threatening about socialism, and Marxism is just a way to analyze capitalism. And but what is it that drives the hysterics when people bring up the word socialism? Maybe not so much anymore, but what are the main drivers for the hysteria?
0: I mean, I think the hysteria or the fear of socialism comes from not knowing what it is and from being fed a completely manufactured definition of it. Like all the novels and films and music even and all of the kind of propaganda arm of the state since the Soviet Union came into being has all been deployed to demonize socialism. So people like if you people might think socialism means we all have to wear the same clothes every day. Socialism means I'm going to stand in line and I'm going to wait in line to get one piece of bread. Or socialism means it's like impoverished, anti-individual thought, just this kind of like closed down society. And actually the opposite couldn't be more true. Socialism, in its most simple terms, is simply just a system that prioritizes the needs of the people and the planet, that's organized around the well-being of the people and the planet. Now, the people who are threatened are the very small, the 800 billionaires who live in the United States and are profiting off of the labor of the millions and millions of people who are fighting for their lives every day. Those are the people who are threatened, but they also control the propaganda arm, so they want to make this kind of like demon figure and call it socialism. But I think that's changing. I think that's changing. It's been many decades since the fall of the Soviet Union. There's a new generation that is looking for answers, that sees no future. The young generation does not see a future for themselves, and they don't have a reason to. A generation that's only lived through war. There's never been a time that they haven't been living in a country that's waging war against another country. They want to change, so they're looking at what the possible solutions are. And if we had socialism in the United States, it would not look like lines for bread. The socialist countries that have been attacked by the United States have been starved and blockaded and sieged, and even then are able to provide for their people. Look at Cuba, that's basically being strangled, and still people can are they're still prioritizing the needs of the people as much as they can. But the United States is the wealthiest country in the world. We have way more resources than we need. We could not only provide for everybody and everyone would be living a better life than they're living now, but also help provide for others. And the only people who would suffer would be people like Jeff Bezos, who would have to give up like their 10 or more private jets.
1: Yeah, and I know that Richard Wolff is

0: Obispo. I think that was like in 2014 or something like that, you know, a few years after the crash. And I gave him a ride from San Jose down to San Luis Obispo. And he told me that prior to 2009, he'd maybe spoken like 5 times publicly and been invited speaker. And now he's getting 5 invitations a week. And what he says about socialism is, you know, it's democracy at the workplace is one of the edifices of socialism, is democratizing the workplace. And I think that's probably one of the number one fear getters for the ruling class, is because, you know, they don't want people to make their own decisions. But what can you say about Richard Wolff and, you know, what he's working on?
1: Richard Wolff is a fantastic political economist, and he really breaks down. I mean, the thing that I always turn to Richard Wolff for the most, he's an expert on so many issues, but the thing that I've really learned from him a lot is the global financial system is very complicated, and it's also presented in a way that's complex. And it's kind of made out to be this like abstract thing that no one can understand. And just give any topic to Richard Wolff and he will break it down for you. The way capitalism works in this highly technological society, he can just kind of pull out all those concepts and define them and cut through it. And I think that, I mean, it's amazing. It's such a sign of the times, again, that he's getting so many requests to speak, because that, I mean, that means people are trying to learn about this. They want to know. And I agree. I think the idea of democracy is the the thing that that the ruling class fears the most. We don't have democracy right now at all. Like, not even a little bit, not to mention no democracy at the workplace. But there's no democracy in society. I mean, there's no one gets to vote for whether or not we're going to have an ICE campaign against our neighbors. No one gets to vote on whether or not we're going to go to war with Iran. You'd only get to vote for a handful of rich people to trade places every couple of years. Like, there's actually no democracy. Socialism would be democracy. And that's the thing that scares them the most. I agree with Richard Wolff's conclusion there.
0: Yeah, I always think back to one of my favorite speeches was an alternative radio from 1986 when Noam Chomsky spoke at CU. And it's called The Right Turn in U.S. Foreign Policy. And, you know, he says that, you know, the U.S. attacked the Soviet Union, not directly, although it did directly attack it in like 1917 when it invaded along with about 8 other capitalist countries after the Bolsheviks took power, not because they were a threat, but because they said they were socialists. And almost nobody knows that story. John Marciano has a good book about it. But that was one of the things to remember. You just said if socialism means anything, it's worker control of production. And, you know, I just have to keep coming back to that. And, you know, what are some of the things that you're working on at the People's Forum that are getting us towards that line of thinking?
1: Well, I mean, People's Forum main goal is to help unpack the false definition and bring us back to that core definition, worker control of production. We've published a book at 1804 Books called Socialist Reconstruction, which maybe you've seen. And it's a book that's written by the Party for Socialism and Liberation that basically lays out what the first 10 years of a socialist society could look like in the United States. So we've done a lot of studies of that. It's an opening of a debate. It's not like this is what's going to happen, but it basically presents some ideas for what could happen if there was worker control of production. I mean, it would be so liberating. That's really the main thing that we need for society, is for people to believe that it's possible. No one's going to fight for something that they don't believe is possible. And the capitalists have spent all of this time and billions of dollars in Hollywood movies to convince us that the end of the world is more realizable than a revolution. It's like, yeah, we're going to have an apocalypse. That's easier to believe than to believe we could have a revolution. And so we have to combat

0: that because people need to see the reality in front of us. Workers already are the ones who make society run. Jeff Bezos doesn't know how to do anything. He probably can't even close a package with tape. He can't find the thing on his own shelf. It's the workers who know how to do everything. Imagine if we were using Amazon instead of just to send like whatever random thing people want. We're using Amazon to get medicine to disabled and elderly people to their door very quickly. Imagine we're trying to get food to places where there's food deserts until we can fix that. You know, we could turn all of this infrastructure that's made just to line the pockets of 800 people and turn it towards the 300 plus million workers. And once people can see that and believe that, then people will get up. And also people will be able to make a connection between standing up for this issue or that issue, standing against war, standing against ICE, but also a forward-looking program. We don't want to constantly be defending ourselves. We want to build a pro we want to build a new society. We have a positive program that we're fighting for, but we need everybody to make it happen.
1: You know, I have to think of comments I heard from Warren Buffett last week, and he made the statement that his Berkshire Hathaway paid $5 billion in taxes for last year. And he said, you know, if the other 1,000 corporations that are bigger than Berkshire Hathaway each paid $5 billion or more, that would completely get rid of, it wouldn't get rid of the national debt, but it would get rid of the deficit. Pay for all college, all school, and all health care if the corporations would pay their share of the taxes. What do we know about that?
0: Basically, just to make sure I understand that the rest of the billionaires would also pay full taxes, is what he's
1: Their
0: saying?
1: corporations, if their
0: The
1: corporations
0: corporations.
1: paid their share of their taxes at the same rate that Berkshire Hathaway is. I mean, Warren Buffett is sort of an anomaly. You know,
0: Right.
1: he criticizes the fact that his tax rate is less than the woman who cleans his office at night. You know, she's paying like 22% effective tax rate, and his is like 3%.
0: Right. Well, so he's the benevolent capitalist, I suppose. And in one way he's right. I mean, I think he is right. If that's the Mamdani program, right? To tax the rich 2% more. They're not going to feel that. They absolutely won't feel that. I bet you Warren Buffett doesn't feel the 5 billion. There's no way one person could feel that, or even a lot of people who have that amount of wealth. I mean, the 2% tax that Mamdani proposed was like the scariest thing ever for the ruling class and for the capitalists. It was so scary. And it's amazing because they literally probably dropped that amount of money on some sort of frivolous thing every month anyway. But the thing here is that, I mean, we could try to imagine a world where we convince a section of the ultra rich and the capitalist elite to be more benevolent and to share their wealth. We could do that. But would that really be a solution? I don't think so. One, because I don't think we would ever be able to convince them. We won't be able to convince them actually to think about other people before themselves, not as an entire class, because then they would no longer exist. And then two, the system that produced them is the problem. Why is it that Warren Buffett has so much money that his taxes are his 3% tax is 5 billion? Is it because he worked more hard than he worked more and is more skilled and more talented than hundreds of thousands of people that worked for him in his life? I highly doubt that. It's because the system produces exploitation. The system exploits people and benefits the few. That's the thing we have to take down. Warren Buffett giving out more of his money is like great, nice, but it's not actually going to fix the situation that is life or death for the majority of people.
1: Right, I kind of have to think back to FDR when he kind of gave the capitalists an ultimatum. You know, you either have Social Security and some welfare and health care, and you can administer it, or I'm going to let the socialists and the unionists and the communists are walking down the road. We're going to let them take over. So he scared them, but what? That would be, I'd call a reform. But what's been happening? What happened to the reforms from the Great Depression since then?
0: I mean, they've all been rolled back. That's the project of the new wave of the right wing has been to roll back any gains or reforms that were won in the 30s, 40s, 50s, 60s. And the Democratic Party is also part of this too. I mean, the wave of neoliberalism that Clinton started, the whole point of that was basically to end the benefits for the quote unquote special interests, the workers, the black community, women, families, immigrants, and to just undo a lot of those reforms. The things that were taken to be like come for granted. Imagine if Trump said we're getting rid of Social Security. Well, Clinton got rid of the financial benefit for families with children completely, which was there for in place for decades. So it's been a long project of trying to kind of gut any of the social welfare programs that emerged out of the decades of struggle before it. And that's why we're here now. And we're he now we have people who are self-identified democratic socialists asking for free buses and 2% tax. And that's seen as like the most radical thing ever, when 50 years ago, that wasn't radical at all, because of how much there's been a gutting of these programs.
1: So one of the few novels that I've read that I thought was pushing towards socialism was The Iron Heel, and I was really moved by it. And but what other books? Maybe you can recount what happened in The Iron Heel. But what other books are out there that talk about this in relation to popular culture?
0: That's a good question. I have to think about that a little bit. You caught me by surprise.
1: Well,
0: I'm actually
1: let me go to something that you know about, because I still haven't seen this movie yet, but I want to see it, Palestine 36. Talk about that a little bit, and how were you able to use that as a teaching aid for anything?
0: Sure. Well, we actually did a course in collaboration with the People's Center for Palestine on the film. A 4-session course with a little bit on the history and also the film itself, which the recordings are all accessible to anyone who wants to revisit that. The film is really great. We're going back, I guess. You're rescuing me because I haven't read The Iron Heel, which now I'm going to do. So we're going back to the earlier topic, which is the Zionist terror in the 30s. And what the film 1936 does is talk about the period of resistance that took all forms. Yes, there was armed resistance, but also general strikes, cultural resistance, popular resistance, boycotts, all these things. And the Palestinian uprising was crushed by the Zionists and the collaboration with the British, which, according to many Palestinian intellectuals and revolutionaries, was kind of like the moment that set the stage for the 1948 ethnic cleansing and establishment of the State of Israel. So the film is super is so like it brings to life this moment of history that is often overlooked. I think a lot of people know about 1948. They know about the Nakba or the catastrophe, but they don't know about the period before. And the film brings it to life. It's very emotional. You can feel that you're there, and the actors are everyday Palestinians also. It's not like a Hollywood type film where they're gonna kind of bring in someone from somewhere else and plant them there. No, it's Palestinian people who have this in their own historical memory and cultural memory. So it's a really beautiful film, very revolutionary film, and I recommend everyone watch it.
1: I just got a text from a local celebrity, Joe Ritchie from Alternative Radio. I was going to open up this to phone calls for people who want to call in and ask Leanne questions. And that number is 303-442-4242. But Joe said it wasn't ringing. So maybe, Joe, if you want to try to call again and see if it's working. And let me do the underwriting for a second.
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1: So this is Hemispheres. I'm your host, Hepburn, and I'm speaking with Lan Fullahan, and she is the education director at the People's Forum in New York. And maybe, Joe, if you could email your question to the to DJ at KGNU.org, because I don't see the phone ringing here. So as listeners may know, that KGNU has a new studio over on 14th Street, right by City Park, and I'm doing the show at the Walnut Studios. So yeah, I wanted to get back to politics because I was thinking about, you know, people get elected, and especially in places like Boulder, they're, and it's at large. And so they get elected, they're not beholden to anybody. But I've heard a few people say that I was elected to do what I think is best. And there is no feedback from the populace. That means they're probably going to help out their main donors. But what else can we say about how the system is not really, that's Joe calling, is not really representative?
0: Well, I think they're elected to do what they think is best, but they have no accountability to their jurisdiction beyond trying to secure votes for the next seat. And you can see the way elections are run, the electoral system is run in this country. There are two parties, there are two ruling class parties. They're, with some exceptions, it's very hard to get another party on the ballot. Very, very hard, because you need basically the barrier is money. And then same thing for the politicians. It becomes a campaign that's basically a competition for who can deploy the most money to pay for ads, run this capitalist election. So who are they beholden to? Well, they're beholden to their donors more than their constituency. And then once you're in a ruling class party, the Democratic Party or the Republican Party, you're also beholden to the politics of that party. So if both parties are going to decide that while Trump is waging an unprovoked war on Iran and bombing bridges and schools, that instead of standing up and forcing him to stop, they're going to kind of like cry about Trump not consulting them. They're not going to actually put a stand up and say, we need to end the war. They're going to say, Trump, you need to consult us first. I mean, that's a decision that the ruling class parties are making. That's not what the demand of the people is. No working person in the United States wanted Trump to go to war. Not a single one. Did any of these politicians come and consult their constituency and say, what do you want me to do about the Iran war? No. If they consulted anyone, they consulted their donors and they consulted their party. And their party is also beholden to its donors. So it's a loop between the capitalist ruling class and the politicians. Now, if we had a party, an independent party of the working class, the demands, the program comes from the needs of the working class. That's completely different. And that's what we need to build.
1: Yeah, and that's a hell of a good point. I'm thinking about, you know, comparing Trump to maybe some of his predecessors, and like when the Vietnam War ended and everybody was trying to help, not everybody, but India and a few other countries are trying to help Vietnam, and the U.S. under Carter used his power to block solar pumps being shipped from India, And Thailand tried to ship them water buffalo to replace, the herds that are used for tractors and fertilizer. And I mean, that type of sadism was always kept secret because we never heard about it. But here it is out in the open. And, I'm just kind of astounded that it can continue, just this open sadistic behavior by the U.S. state. Question mark.
0: Yeah, no, I it's like without words because it is just, I mean, they're openly killing children. They're doing it at home and abroad. I mean, they're sending masked and unidentified men into people's homes and kidnapping them. Like let's not water this down. That's what's happening to people all across the country. They're making checkpoints on the road. That's illegal. They're making checkpoints. So, and then they're going across the world and they're killing girls at their school and they're funding Israel to continue killing families who are still living in tents because the entire, all of the buildings in Gaza have been flattened. I mean, it's, there's an, there's, we can't actually describe, and we can't actually describe just how inhumane, inhuman, how evil this is. And they're still doing it. Because we are still a capitalist imperialist, we still have a capitalist and imperialist government. The Democratic Party, which is supposedly the opposition party to Trump, has done literally nothing because that agenda is their agenda. It's the same one. Biden was the leading figure of the genocide in Gaza. And before him, Obama was deporter in chief. Obama, who ran on the slogan change. The change he made was he deported more people and he introduced the drone program that allowed the United States to unilaterally assassinate people at weddings and in their family homes just because. All across the world. They didn't even, don't have to be at war with a country to go kill people in that country. And we could keep going back. It's one party when it comes to war and devastation and when it comes to capitalism. They differ slightly on some social issues. And on how much reforms to concede. That's they differ on strategy. Sorry, they differ on tactics. They don't differ
1: Tactics
0: on
1: and
0: strategy.
1: strategy. Yeah, I know. I'm always fond of saying the only time the U.S. militaries defended the national territory was the War of 1812, and in that case, they provoked it because they fired on the British to start it, and then the British sailed up the Potomac and burned down the White House and the Capitol. But here's the question from Joe. This year's socialism conference in Chicago had more media attention than ever. And it wasn't just because Fox News was there to stalk Hassan Piker. It's because socialists are getting elected. I wonder how much of the political education that you're organizing steers folks into going to capitals, attending hearings, lobbying day like Ralph Nader urges. So how much effect is political education having?
0: I mean, the effect of political education, there is no like political education doesn't tell people what to do. That's what people join an organization for that. They join a political organization and the organization can decide to go lobby. And you can see a lot of young people going and occupying their local congressman or senator offices and demanding that they do something about climate change or demanding that they do something about the genocide. You can, or demanding they do something about ICE. So you can see that that's a tactic that people are using for sure. But political education that we do doesn't tell people what to do. What it does is help explain the world we live in today and how we got here and also where we can go. That's, we need knowledge. That's a tool. We need everybody to come up with the creative solutions for how we're going to make that happen. And we can't decide that on our own. What we need is for people to know that they have to get organized. None of us can do this on our own. Even if we think we have some great idea, even if I think I have the best idea, I know exactly what to do. I'm going to launch this campaign. It's going to do this, that, this, that. No one person can have the idea that's going to make the difference. We need to get organized and do more than what we could do alone together. So, but we live in a society that looks down on that. We live in a society where we're trained to think we should go out on our own, pull ourselves up by our own bootstraps. I don't want to listen to other people. So our education helps bring people together, explain that importance, but also explain history and the current moment so that people can make a more educated decision about what to do.
1: Yeah, we were talking earlier about the No Kings protests, and of course we agree that whatever people can do to get them together and get them out in the streets, what are some of the things that people could continue after they've come home from a No Kings protest?
0: Yeah, I mean, people go to a No Kings protest. Let's say that's your first time organizing. That when you come home, you should look up who's in your community is doing the kind of organizing that goes beyond protests. Who's having a meeting to talk about the ongoing issues of the Trump administration? You should go to that. Who's organizing a rapid response or an ICE lookout? You can help with that. I mean, everybody has their own circumstances, their own stage in life. You know, everyone has the different things that they can contribute, but I think what is important, and you can see this with what's happened with Ed Sheeran and what's happened with the stand up against ICE, that every little thing matters, actually. Everything matters. There's some people that can dedicate their lives and be out in the street all the time and be in meetings all the time, and there's other people that are going to do what they can, but everything's important. And none of these things alone is going to make the change, but the more we can build consciousness, the more power we're going to have to act.
1: Yeah, the and I want to plug the I think it's called SoBoCo, but it's South Boulder County. It's one of the Discord channels here in Boulder, and if people want to get involved with No Kings and then take it on from there, do a search on SoBoCo Discord channels. I think that's doing a lot. So here in Boulder, because of an elitist housing policy, that it's sort of there is no middle income housing for working class people any longer, no new housing. And there's a whole political story behind that with a lot of crookedness on council and staff, but I've already done a show on that. But and the labor organizer, Alejandra Beatty, that they don't have enough people here in the city of Boulder. But what can labor unions do to help strengthen the movement against imperialism and capitalism?
0: That's the question of the century. I think labor unions have a critical role to play. It's tough. It's tough because labor unions have been stripped of so much of their political rights. There's something called the Taft-Hartley Act, which basically makes it illegal for labor unions to strike on political issues. Meaning that if a labor union said we're going to go on strike because we're against the war on Iran, they could be decertified, meaning they're no longer able to collect dues or operate like a labor union does. So they're really quite shackled. But at the same time, they can be creative and they can do a lot. And during the height of the Palestine movement, the UAW 4811, which is the kind of represents the largest grad workers union in California, they struck in support of the students who were protesting for Gaza and facing severe repression. And they connected it. They made it was, related to the things that have to do with their union, but because they too are on the campus. But truly an amazing political statement. So unions are a really, really important school for struggle. People being in unions really can learn about the power of getting organized and what worker power really means. The next stage, though, is that we need to see unions also standing up for the issues that the workers believe in themselves. And when Netanyahu came in 2024, July 2024, to the White House to speak to Congress. No other head of state gets to speak to Congress like this, and they shut the whole city, all of Washington, D.C. was just shut down. Like it was turned into a fort for him. I think seven major unions all promoted and endorsed the protest against him. That was so impactful, so powerful. I mean, that really shows the direction that we can go in. And we also need people to join unions. We need people to build unions so that they can become really fighting tools of the US working class. We have a long way to go, but I feel quite hopeful because you can see there's a lot more excitement about building unions now. The younger generation is much more excited than the ones before it. And you can see that also that the social issues are and political issues, you can't avoid them. Not in the workplace. You can't say we're only going to think about our workplace. Nobody wants to do that anymore.
1: Yeah, it's like this thing that happened with Ed Sheeran, the ability of boycotts, I guess you'd call them, where people just start buying or participating. We have a lot of power that way. Are there any corporate campaigns that you know of that are effective right now?
0: Well,
1: Anti-corporate, I should say.
0: anti-corporate, yeah, I understand. I mean, I think the BDS movement is a champion of this. It's become taboo for people to buy from Starbucks, and they've quite suffered quite a bit for that. I think boycott campaigns are a great tool. They're similar to the way going to a No Kings protest is. Like, it can be your on-ramp. I think there's a ceiling, though, to boycott campaigns. I think there's a ceiling because at a certain point also, if you really are looking at the way people are forced to live in the United States, the real working class is forced to live, it can be hard to avoid certain corporations. Could be that the local Walmart is the only thing that you can reach. So there's a ceiling to boycott campaigns. And also these capitalist corporations are they've got so much money that losing some money doesn't really impact them. So I think they're very effective for building consciousness. And I think they should be a first step to getting organized and waging a political campaign. The political campaign is actually what makes the impact, in my opinion. And that's not to say I don't support nor participate in I participate and support boycott campaigns. I think they're so important. And there's these new apps now for the BDS movement. You can download an app and just like scan anything, and it will tell you if it has any connection to Israel or not. I mean, it's people are super creative. It's amazing. But we should see that as one part in the larger puzzle.
1: Yeah, it was I had David Cobb on last month, and his sadly he passed away a couple weeks ago from a heart attack, and he was working with Richard Wolff on land and liberation, where they were going around and they were using private money to buy up, housing, and but also they're linking that with cooperatizing the workplace, i.e. formal co-ops. But isn't a co-op sort of a form of socialism?
0: Definitely in a kind of like a microscopic, like a micro, what do you call it? Like
1: Cosm?
0: a yeah, microcosm. Experimenting in workers' democracy. I think that's what it is. And I think co-ops can help a lot. I mean, I think co-ops can really help people build their own consciousness, can build the people need to experience worker power. I think it's very important. Then again, of course, if we go co-op by co-op only, it'll take us a long time. So I think we should fight for them and also be fighting for the systemic change at the same time, because co-ops can be the seed of what socialism looks like in the future. So why not start experimenting now? I think it's very, very important.
1: You mentioned Mamdani in New York City, and I'm sure the pressures on him to roll back, his program are enormous. But also, are there forces trying to maybe go further than what he's proposed? Like maybe community ownership of some of the other city functions, and maybe like food production, or what's going on in New York City that might be a model for, here in Boulder and Boulder County?
0: I certainly think that there are plenty of forces that want to go further. I mean, partly because he hasn't been able to achieve yet, and we all know why. It's not because of him, it's because he's a mayor in a capitalist society. He hasn't been able to achieve a lot of his program. We don't have free buses in New York. We're going to have some of these city-owned grocery stores, but it will be in some years. There was a big fight this year, and this might be relevant to Boulder. I don't know so much about the housing situation in Boulder, but in New York, there's a big fight every year about rent stabilization. And every year, a board of people that are appointed by the mayor get to decide by how much they can increase the rent on these protected apartments. There's about 2 million of them. And people from all across the city were demanding not only should we freeze the rent increases, but we should roll them back. And that was a major slogan in the fight. It was actually, let's roll them back. Everything Eric Adams did, let's go back. The rent is too high. We can't just freeze it. So I think that's an example. We didn't win that. We did win a rent freeze. We need to be pushing the administration for sure. And also exposing the limitations of what you can do under capitalism. The fact that we can't do a 2% tax on the rich is a sign also as well.
1: Well, I guess that's about time to wrap it up. We've got about 30 seconds. This is KGNU 88.5. We've been talking to Lan Fullahan from the People's Forum in New York City, and she's been telling us how we can get organized and make this a better world. And thanks so much, Lan, and we'll talk to you soon.
0: Thanks for having me.
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3: 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And it is Tuesday night here in the Rocky Mountains of Colorado. And we are live in the cabaret.
4: Hello, everybody.
3: Ooh, yay! With Cosmic Smoke Wagon. Take it away.
4: Thank you.

0: We are live here in the cabaret. It's Tuesday night.
1: How's it going, everybody?
2: Hello, hello.
0: Woo! We are live with Cosmic Smoke Wagon.
2: It is a pleasure to be here.
0: Why don't you go ahead and introduce the band?
2: My name is Matt. I am a guitar player and vocals. Over here we have Jacques Armand.
3: Hey.
2: He's on the bass. We have Alec Van Hooker over here on drums.
4: Hi, hi.
2: And then we got Tom Williams over here on guitar and vocals as well.
1: Hey.
0: Yes. And in our engineer room, we have George.
5: Hey.
0: And the roadie. Nobody told me the roadie's name.
2: The roadie's name is Cash.
0: Hey, Cash. Thanks for being the roadie. Oh, wow. That was fun. I'm sure people are up dancing. Hopefully they're not driving and dancing, but you never know.
2: Oh, I hope so. I hope so.
1: At least tapping their toes.
2: That one definitely gets the butt wiggling.
0: Both of them, right? Because that you started off with rocket
2: sure.
0: science. And
2: they are all very grooving.
0: So all originals.
2: All originals.
0: How can people get your music?
2: You could find us on any of the streaming platforms, Spotify, Apple Music. We got stuff on YouTube.
0: Are you working on a EP or?
2: We are working on an album.
0: To be determined on release date, or is this like in the works?
1: Sometime before next year would be nice. We'll see.
0: Ooh,
2: yep.
0: I like the goal.
2: It's nice. We're DIY, so you could take your time. Do it the way you want it.
0: You can send donations to Cosmic Smoke Wagon.
2: That would be awesome.
0: Fun. All right, so you played us a little Wasteland. What are you going to play for us next?
2: Next is a song called Whitechapel. I wrote this one in the perspective of Jack the Ripper. So it's a little dark, a little heavy,
1: metal,
2: and
1: metal
2: a whole
1: star.
2: Lot of rocking.
0: I just saw Billy Strings in Michigan not too long ago, and he had a metal tent. And we were just like so stoked. It was so much fun.
1: Guy playing with Death Angel or someone like that up there standing on the rhythm and just eating it up.
0: I want to do that with my neck. I just don't know if I can.
2: Oh, it's so fun. You got to do it. You have to do it.
0: Well, maybe we'll all do it to this next song.
2: All right. Sounds good.
6: Shall we, gentlemen?

0: Whoa, it's smoking. Smoking hot.
1: Thank you so much.
0: If you're just tuning into Cabaret tonight, welcome. And you've been missing out a little bit, but you can always go back to our archives and check us out. We're Cabaret here with Cosmic Smoke Wagon. And why don't you tell us what you just played?
2: I'll leave that to you, Tom.
1: That was a little bit of inspiration from the movie The Hitcher with Rutger Hauer. He's pursued by this guy. And I just kind of borrowed from it, not so much, you know, any kind of imagery from the movie, but just the general feel of what this guy would be feeling like. Don't eat the special French fry if you've seen the movie.
0: Noted. And the title, 151, 151?
1: Over 150 in the lyrics, so we just thought 151. There you go.
0: There you go. I love it. Is that typical of how you bring a song to the group? Is you have this inspiration, and is it just one of you? Is it all of you? Tell us about that collaboration. What does that look like for Cosmic Smoke Wagon?
1: A lot of times it's just like Matt will come in with a series of riffs. Like I came in with a series of riffs

0: three of them, and we just pieced a song together out of it, and like all of us were collaborating on it at that point. But yeah, one of us will come in with the core of an idea, and we just go from there.
1: Yeah, that's awesome. And then that White Chapel as well, right?
2: Yes, yes. That White Chapel actually wrote the lyrics acoustically many, many moons ago, and then figured this was the band to bring it to. So we put it together, and what was it, like 2 hours we had that thing done?
0: Yeah, it was finished.
2: It meshed really well.
1: That's awesome. And I'm assuming y'all are in different bands, or you've been in different bands in your story?
0: I also play in a Black Sabbath tribute, and that's how Matt and I got to know each other, because he put a word out on a Longmont page about anybody want to play some heavy rock, and I'm like, I'm in a Sabbath band. I'm your Huckleberry. Let's do it.
2: Like, all right, that's exactly the style of music I want to play. So.
0: Yeah. And he came over, and because in Black Sabbath we have some of the songs tuned to a C-sharp standard on the guitar, he's like, a C-sharp standard, okay? And I'm like, you're home. Here we are.
2: Yeah, and then Alec over here, I've known a long time, since he was high school days. So we've done projects together. Then he has Goodwater. He has Whiskey Starship that he plays in. Is there any other ones you're playing in?
3: Not right now.
1: Yeah, drummers are always like first to be called, right? I need a drummer. I need a bass player.
2: For real. She's like, started this together. I was like, we know exactly who.
0: Yeah, and somebody asked, why is it so hard to find drummers and bass players? And I said, because they've already got a gig and they don't need yours.
1: Yeah, yeah. Or five.
2: Jacques over here plays bass in the Sabbath tribute band with Tom. Mm-hmm. What are the other ones you playing?
4: That's about it right now.
2: That is it right now.
4: You know, jamming with a friend of mine who needs a bass player to sub in, but...
1: And is it always this six string? Jacques?
4: I've played six string since 1992.
1: Okay.
4: March 13th, 1992.
1: Aww, that was the year I graduated from high school.
0: Was that Friday or Saturday?
1: Yeah, class of 92.
4: Friday the 13th.
0: Oh, nice.
4: Yeah.
1: But before that,
4: four, and actually sort of in between, because I built this myself.
1: Nice.
4: And when I was out of a bass, I had to buy one for a gig with a friend of mine, so I bought a five string.
1: I can only imagine what building your own bass looks like. Sorry to interrupt.
0: It's a long process. It took him a while to get everything done, and he sent it to a fellow to have him fix it, and it took a while, and we finally got it back.
4: Almost
0: it was just
4: 4 years
0: like,
4: the last time I set this in, so
0: it was amazing. He plugged it in, it was like beyond expectations.
2: It is freaking beautiful though.
1: I know, if only we had a visual right now.
2: Right?
4: We're gonna have the live studio.
1: I know, we're gonna have that. We can't wait for that new live studio. But in the meantime, October 17th, why don't you tell us a little bit about that show?
2: Yeah, so we'll be playing in the basement of Mutiny Comics. It's off of Broadway in Denver,
4: Inglewood.
2: It's going to be a costume party. Sounds like it's going to be a really fun time. A lot of things are going to be happening. We'll be playing with Mood Swinger, another awesome band that we've started playing with at the beginning of our sessions. I'm not 100% sure the other two that are playing, unfortunately. It escaped my mind, but...
1: But go to Mutiny Comics.
2: Yes, you can go to Mutiny Comics website, and all the information should be start gathering up in there. Yeah.
1: Well, in the meantime, we have more music, because yes, that's what we do here at KGNU. What do you have lined up?
0: This is a song that I wrote... I thought to myself, wouldn't it be nice if I could tell a story, but at the same time use some of the bands that I've drawn inspiration from. Mm. So I've plugged the name of about seven bands that inspire me, and some of their album titles are in the story as well. And those who follow this stoner metal kind of music should catch all of them.
2: Oh, absolutely.
1: All right, here we go. Cosmic Smoke Wagon live in the cabaret.

0: This next song's gonna have a little ancient song of tuning here, so give us just one second.
1: I've gotten to where I play this song so well.

0: I'm afraid to talk.
1: The silence deafens.
0: Frontline. Wow. Insomnia. Well, I was talking to your roadie out there. First of all, he was making sure you're okay. He saw you hit your head and he was like, oh, is the guitar player all right? And he has a request. I don't know if you guys take requests. Can you guess the request?
2: No.
0: Really? He says he requests it all the time. Are you afraid of the dark?
3: That one's not on the list today.
0: Not on the list. You might have time, maybe after the next one. We'll see. But, you know, I was in the hallway, and the lights were going crazy. I thought I was, like, in a disco show. I was like, whoa, the music is like, nah, nah. It's, like, so awesome.
2: Perfect. It's pulsating to the energy that's going on in here.
0: And I'm wondering if the people out there listening are feeling that same speakers.
2: I hope those speakers are just blaring.
0: Again, if you're just tuning in, this is Cosmic Smoke Wagon.
2: Hello, hello.
0: Primarily Longmont, is that not correct? Guys, Longmont
2: we
0: based?
2: We are from Longmont. Jockey Boy here is here from Boulder.
0: Boulderite, bunch of long monsters.
2: Yep.
0: Not really, kind of?
1: Locos from Loco.
0: Oh, Longmont. Yep, yep, yep. But you're a southerner or something, Tennessee?
1: Yeah.
0: There you go. Yep, I can hear it. Yep. So here's a question for you. When did you first start playing music?
2: I personally started young, middle school. I really big grunge guy. I love Nirvana. I loved Pearl Jam. I love Soundgarden. Mostly Nirvana, so I begged my parents to get me a guitar. And I played it for maybe 2 weeks, and I stopped. And then come ninth grade, I met some friends, and I just picked up a bass, and we started a punky thrash metal band, and the addiction took over from there.
0: That's
2: and
0: a
2: it's
0: long
2: been
0: time.
2: Nonstop.
0: You too, Jacques?
4: Now, the first thing I played was drums actually in like first grade, and then after I destroyed my first sort of little toy drum set, my mom was like but then I picked up the trumpet in fifth grade, played that through middle school, high school, started playing bass in eighth grade because over that summer I thought somebody stole my trumpet, and my mom gave me the choice, either a bass or a trumpet, so I said bass.
2: You hit that trumpet, didn't you?
4: But then I got back to school in the fall, and there was my trumpet left in the band room. So I got a bass anyway.
0: How'd it get there?
4: And I played in a bunch of kind of, we'll say, hippie jam bands through the 80s, and then more like funk jam bands in the 90s around here. Not too much in the 2000s, and then ran into these guys, and here I am.
0: Beautiful story. Love it.
2: You want to get up and talk into a mic, Senor Alec?
1: Sure.
0: Alec here is on drums for those listening in.
4: I hope that wasn't dumb.
0: That was so great. Are you good? People are quoting you. They're writing it down.
1: I started playing drums in middle school. Just signed up for band class, and drums looked fun, so started playing them. Started playing in a band a couple years after that. Goodwater was my first band. And started playing with a couple other bands after that, and finally met these guys, and we've been playing for the last, what, two and a half?
2: Yeah, yeah, at least.
1: So,
2: together,
1: yeah.
2: What, 23?
1: Yeah, it was like November, I think, of that year.
0: And you're going to stick to that, Alec?
1: I think so.
2: You didn't play, like, the kazoo or anything growing up?
1: No,
2: strictly
1: no,
2: drums?
1: Really.
0: Didn't everyone play the kazoo in third grade?
2: Or the recorder.
0: Oh, the recorder, totally, that's yeah. Right.
2: You can rip a recorder, can't
0: or
2: you?
0: Or your lips. All right. Well, October 17th, get your tickets. What was the name of that comic store?
2: Mutiny Comics.
0: Mutiny Comics.
2: I remember it by thinking about, like, pirates.
0: Yeah, I like it. Mutiny Comics. I'm going to go check it out.
2: Yeah. That should be a good time.
0: And, you know, while you're in Denver, check it out anyway, because it sounds cool. All right, one more song, I hear, maybe? Unless we can squeeze in two. I mean, we do have 10 minutes.
5: We might. This one will take probably the last 10 minutes.
2: This one's a long one.
0: Perfect. All right. What do you have in store for us here?
5: This is my idea of an alien abduction story. But instead of taking you up and doing horrible things and terrorizing you and scarring you for life, they take you up there and get you high on a joyride.
0: Ooh, joyride. I love it. And do stay tuned at the top of the hour for Sound Lab with Bob Cosmo out of our Denver studios.

0: work. Work. All I do is work. All I do is work. Work. All I do is work.
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Bob Cosmo. This is KGNU. This is Sound Lab. You're here. You made it. Cabaret, I bid you adieu. Gracias. Much appreciated. But we are here now. My name is Bob Cosmo. And I'll do my best to keep you informed throughout the night. You're hearing some videotape music is the name of the artist. On the Air is the album. So yeah, keep you informed while you're doing your dishes, while you're hanging out, while you're sitting, while you're standing, while you're running, while you're doing the dishes, while you're driving, taking that long drive to Fort Collins that you've meant to take, and you say, you know what, I'm going to put on the KGNU app, because you know what, it keeps jumping in and out, because maybe there's a glitch in Longmont, and then it jumps back on, so get on the app, go to the app store, type in KGNU, super duper easy, everybody needs it, you can go to the archives on there, you can look at, find all of your favorite DJs on there, so do that right now, I'll wait a second. What I think about this music, it's like the best elevator music you've ever heard, right? Something about it. But yeah, anyways, we're going to keep it moving. We're going to do some tonal changes today as we do throughout the show. I'm here every second Tuesday usually, and I realize it's not that day because I had to swap. Because you got to swap now. I have a child. It's very difficult not to swap. So every second Tuesday usually is my show, but I'm here on, what is it, the 4th? I don't know. So yeah, we're going to start the show. My name is Bob Cosmo. This is Sound Lab. You're listening to KGNU. KGNU.org is where we're at. And let's do this thing. My name is Bob Cosmo. Let's go, people. Here we go. WHWH Nailgun. Venison Mama. Let's go, Bob Cosmo. Let's go, let's go, let's go, let's go. Stop. Put me down. Oh, shut the hand up. No, no.

But why so much blood? The elder answered, this is our cycle.

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This is our calendar. 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They only talk about freedom to avoid talking about responsibility.

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Just turn up the bass, then refer to the reefer for herbal elation. Electric reverb on LA relaxation. Green animation and purple dreams stand adjacent to that fresh inhalation.

0: the whole shit. 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

0: Bob Cosmo, this is Sound Lab, this is KGNU. What's up? A fourth way through the show. You're listening to Yoshinori Hayashi off his album Ambivalence, which is amazing. Super good. Love this track. I probably played half of most of the tracks you heard in the first set. But you heard the whole 7.5 minutes of Yoshinori's Overflow. This song is too darn good. So, we started the set off with Venison Mama by YHWH Nailgun, who's getting some shine recently. I'm hoping to go to the show on Saturday, if the schedule abides. You know, I'm probably looking at 33% chance of going to that show. So, you know, probably more like 15% chance. After that, you heard 13 Moons by Saul Williams off his new album, Leap Life. It's a nice album. Love Saul Williams. Probably my favorite of all time. After that, you heard Moonlight Crush by Cavalier and Child Actor off their album, Cine. C-I-N-E. Great album. After that, you heard the other song by Spirit off their album, The Mercury Years. Followed by Smoking, featuring Zero by Ross G. After that, you heard Loose Wood, which is a Ross from Friends remix by Contours. I think the Ross from Friends is a DJ name. It's a great DJ name. It's one that, you know, people aspire to. After that, you heard Love Cry by Fortet off of one of his EPs. Hope you enjoyed it. Shouts out to Rooster Jake for giving me some inspiration for the show. After that, you heard How Dirt Is Done by Nate Noface, who is a jack of all trades. That I always come back to that song. And then you heard Overflow by Yoshinori Hayashi. And then you're hearing Flight Through Gray by Scott Gilmore off his album Subtle Vertigo. So there you go. We packed in a lot. And we still have an hour and a half, so what the heck? We have a lot of time left. Some shows coming up. We got Nick Hakim at Larimer Lounge Monday, September 28th. It's coming up, 8 p.m. That's a KGNU Presents. Go check that out. Nick, I like Nick Hakim. What the heck? I play some Nick Hakim every once in a while. So, yeah, check that show out. Also, I think we're going to be doing a live on Thursday. We're doing a live broadcast from Paradise Found Records on Thursday, September 24th. Host Jessica Numbers will spin vinyl for the Afternoon Sound Alternative live from the shop in downtown Boulder from noon to 3. More information at kgnu.org. Yeah, KGNU, staying relevant. So if you live in Boulder, go check that out live. That's super fun. Dig for records. Maybe, you know, Venmo KGNU some money while you're there. Who knows? You know. We were there. We enhanced your experience. So, yeah. Yeah, go to kgnu.org for all the cool events. Go to the app, all the things that I've talked about. But, yeah, we keep the show moving. We're going to do some ticket giveaways at the top of the hour. We're going to do two giveaways at the same time at 9 p.m. So, you got to just stick with me for another 27 minutes, and you can do it. I believe in you. So, yeah, stop doing the dishes. Go watch half an episode of Breaking Bad or something like that. Maybe, I don't know. Breaking Bad, that's all I can think of right now. So yeah, go watch some Breaking Bad and come back at 9 p.m. and we'll have two ticket giveaways to do for you. So yeah, this is KGNU, this is Bob Cosmo, this is Sound Lab, and this is Tricky with Struggling. Let's go, KGNU. KGNU, Bob Cosmo, let's go.
1: Struggling. Brainwashed with the cheapest.

I tend to write a rhyme. Old moves made in spite of time. That one car accident hit fucked up a nigga's spine. You ain't about to skip steps, get in line. Way to shorty living be making me self-conscious. That nigga said he only could finish it, never start. Another incident of nonsense. The way the roads will got me thinking of the end. Fuck the glory and fame, nigga, I'm trying to win. Skin made of gold, pink toe wanna steal it. Sometimes you pour your soul out and they don't feel it. If the money's slow, he right back to dope dealing. Romanticized vices, I had to resort to vagabond prices. Don't wanna hear nothing no more, he craved violence. You might leave home and not notice that you left. Think I'm destiny's child, nigga survived it all. About to take a flight with my shorty to Limassol. Turn the lights off when I'm recording. I used to only wear the Puma Clydes, never Jordans. Another lost day, his body withering. They about to start throwing grenades at citizens. He trying to live right, crackers wanna get rid of him. Trying to keep it cool, but he fishing. A nigga wanna live right, crackers wanna get rid of him. I said I'm trying to keep it full, but every day he be fitting.

Bob Cosmo. What a crazy little tone change I tried for. Let's see. Hey, Bob Cosmo. What's up? This is KG and you. This is Sound Lab. What's up, people? Hey, you're listening to the album and group called Fathers. Nate Smith, Kiefer, Cartoons, and Kenny Beats. I was a hater at first, but now I love it. But yeah, KG New, Bob Cosmo, this is Sound Lab. What's up, people? Hit me at dj@kgnu.org if you have any comments or concerns, things I need to take control of, things I'm missing out on, weather reports. It's 9 o'clock. It's almost 9 o'clock. Just hit 9 o'clock. We're 44 seconds after 9 o'clock. My guess is it's a rough 71 degrees outside. So, you know. Whatever your perception may be, might feel hotter or colder. Who knows? The body works in mysterious ways. All right, let's start this off. We started the set off with Struggling by Tricky off his album Maxin Quai. I'm saying that wrong. Next track, Siri, How Do I Know If I Have Commitment Issues with Sam Wilkes and Jacob Mann. Pretty sweet track. After that, you heard Way the Rose Wilt by Young Morpheus and Dirty Art Club off their album A Spyglass to One's Face. We followed that up with La Chemin du Lac by Beguire off an album titled I'm Not Gonna Try Because It's So Difficult. Sorry, check them out. Beguire, Beguire. After that, you heard some more Saul Williams with The Dagger off his new one. We followed that up with 12 Miles High by Burger Inc. Just found that album. What the heck? From 1988. What the heck? Las Vegas is what that one's called. After that, you heard Large Sorry by Icky Reels, which I don't even think that one's correct. I was Shazamming that one. I just found that track. I don't think that's right. If you can figure out what's in between or right after Burger Inc. track, hit me back, dj@kgnu.org, if you have a great memory. After that, you heard a snippet of Side Street Noise by Low Soul, and then we finished it off with some Actress, the new song Paris off the new album Radical Frame. My guy Actress with a new album. Pretty exciting. So yes, I did a little sneak peek and said that I was going to do two ticket giveaways. Tickets giveaways at the front of the hour. And that's what I am going to try to do. I'm going to cram them in. One. Well, I won't give any context. I'm just going to do it. So what we're going to do, I'm going to lay them out. I'm going to tell you what the deal is. And then literally the second person for each that email me at dj@kgnu.org with your name, email, number, you are on the list. So the first one is Fruition on September 26th. Two tickets to the Caribou Room in Netherlands. Pretty sweet sound system there. If you can make it a trip up there, maybe do a camping trip, the Caribou Room is where it's at. Fruition, if you're a fan of Fruition, email me at dj@kgnu.org when the music starts, the second email about Fruition. Second ticket giveaway, an evening with Spyro Giara. Spyro Giara has maintained its standards of excellence, and that has sustained them on a list of live attractions in jazz for 50 years. So you can guess this might be for the next show, The Heavy Set, but I'm doing it right now. So an evening with Spyro Giara on October 13th, 8 p.m. on the guest list at the Boulder Theater. So, second person to email when the music starts at dj@kgnu.org. So an evening with Spyro Giara, October 13th, guest list, Boulder. Fruition, Saturday, September 26th, Caribou Room, guest list. Two tickets. So, good luck, everyone. I hope that made sense. And I'm playing neither of these artists. I'm playing something in the middle.
something that might just make sense to all of us, which I think it definitely makes sense to me. So this is KGNU Sound Lab. And this is KGNU. My name is Bob Cosmo. All right, people. Good luck on the tickets. Hope you remember. Fruition, an evening with Gyro Spira. Good luck. Let's go.

Bob Cosmo. What's up, Bob Cosmo? This is KGNU. This is Sound Lab. What's up, people? We started the set off. Oh, actually, let's start off. Yo, congratulations, Ashley. Well done. You got the fruition tickets. Matt, we're waiting for you, buddy. So for the Spy Roger Gyra. Oh my gosh, I'm saying it wrong. For those tickets, just send us your phone number and you got them. Send us your phone number. If you're still listening, the universe, tell Matt to send his phone number and he will win these tickets. So congratulations to Ashley on the fruition tickets. All right, we started the set off with A Simple Man by The Grouch off his album Making Perfect Sense. I was completely obsessed with this track in probably 2006, 7? 6, 7, you know, but staying relevant. After that, you heard Beyond the Hole by Nicholas Gaunin off his album Wormhole. We followed that up with Money in the Bank by Curtis Paris, which we started the show off with. After that, you heard Overcast and Burn by James Place off his album Living on Superstition. We followed that.

one up with World Without Words by New Hobbies. Likely saying that incorrectly. And that's off their album Samurai Champloo Music Recommendations, I think is what it is. Record Impressions. That's right. After that, you heard Portrait of Tracy by Jaco Pastorius. After that, we had heard Broadway Boogie Woogie by John Hassell. The late John Hassell, the legend. His posthumous, I don't know. I never know how to say it. John Hassell died recently. John Hassell, the man. Music is Invisible is the new album, which is going to be sweet. Yes, I thought we had Matt. I saw the email come up. I thought Matt sent his phone number, but he didn't. Come on, Matt. Send us that phone number. All right. After that, you heard King Tubby's Crown Special by King Tubby and Ninja Rockers. Off King Tubby's Heaviest Dub, very long title album, many, many albums, my gosh. After that, you heard Flow by Kayo, and then we finished the set off with Sifting Through Memories Over Dumb Spliffs by In the Flowers, which I would like more music by In the Flowers, wherever y'all is, please, more music, please. So yes, that is the set. We have a half hour. We have 29 minutes left. 29 minutes to go. And as you all know, I end the show with a very long song as to make it easier for me to get the heck out of here. We got Heavy Set coming up next with Uncle Jam. I did his ticket giveaway, so he doesn't have to do it. But Matt, you gotta send that phone number. Matt, I'm calling you out. Send that phone number, dj@kgnu.org. Matt, you can do it. You can do it. I believe in you, dude. All right, we'll see what happens. I did my plea. I did my plea of action. Now it's your turn, Matt. It's your turn, baby. All right, my name is Bob Cosmo. This is KGNU. We're going to keep it going with Only Thing on My Mind by Zach Fox. This song is incredible, and it can't get out of your mind. KGNU Bob Cosmo Sound Lab. Let's go, people. Let's go, Bob Cosmo. Go, let's go, let's go.

Aquilatish, One Piece, leopard suit, not cute. You feel it in your gut when they reshoot. Firecrackers weren't as common as the root of the problem, I swear. Solomon's truth, aside from not going outside the gate, the hood was kinda cool. You know, it was a war, but still we lost a lot of troops. A bunch of stupid shit akin to friendly fire through the family fuse. Funerals and functions with your rule back and forth like a Lee electric slide at the barbecue. But I feel safe.

Christ, look at the mirror, hell. Bounced to Minnesota, that was then, and I'm not well. 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

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We was on that shit early. We respected women early. Had to learn a few things. We was

Bob Cosmo. Whoa, start and stop. Bob Cosmo. This is KGNU. This is Sound Lab. Bob Cosmo. A little bit of a choppy landing, as they say. You know, Denver's got a lot of wind. Sometimes it's tough to land. So yeah, this is Bob Cosmo. This is KGNU. This is Sound Lab. What's up, people? We're at the end of the show. We started off the set with Only Thing on My Mind by Zach Fox off of his album Woodtip, one of my favorite EPs of all time. My God. After that, Then and There by Isef Youssef off his album Consistency. Very cool album. Check that out. After that, you heard Moi by Kenny Beats off Louie. After that, you heard Safe With You by iDress. We then followed that up with Get You In, the long mix by Odd Nosedom, followed by Elaine by Kenny Siegel and Serengeti off his album Ajay. If you haven't heard Ajay 2, incredible. And then we finished it off with Mick Jenkins, 6 a.m. Matinee. And then you're hearing the Father's album again, as you've heard it many times. So yeah, we're the heck out of here. Matt, my man, you're never going to get those tickets. You got to send us that phone number, but I'm out of here now, so you ain't going to win them, Matt. This is just how it goes. Anyways, my name is Bob Cosmo. I have been your host for the last 2 hours. This is KGNU, best community radio station in all the land. This is Sound Lab, best sound collective on the station, if you ask me. But, you know, there's a lot of awesome ones, so I'm just joking. But I do it, so I like it. But yeah, KGNU, Bob Cosmo, Sound Lab. And as I do every single show, every single time, for the rest of my days, hopefully I don't forget. I will see you all in space. Heavy set coming up next. I will see you all in space.

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This is Uncle Jam, and today we're taking a journey over the Smokies and down into Knoxville, fast-forwarding a few months into the first few days of April of 2027 to Knoxville's Big Ears Festival, which just released its incredible lineup. I had the pleasure of attending Big Ears a couple years ago, and gosh, was it a blast. From the stunning architecture all around Knoxville and all across the venues, to the gorgeous bird sounds, such as the ones we are hearing right now, that I captured on my handy little field recorder, to the beautiful Tennessee River. Knoxville is a really, really gorgeous town. And as far as the festival goes, there are shows at massive venues such as the Civic Center, the Tennessee Theater, adorable venues, smaller theaters such as the Bijou, and Boyd's Jig and Reel, which is a Irish pub, as well as a pretentious beer company, which is a glass-blowing studio and brewery. They also have many shows at churches across Knoxville, including Church Street United Methodist, which is just a stunning, massive, beautiful church. First Presbyterian, which is also extremely gorgeous with really lovely stained glass and a very white, pure energy inside, and then a very old and emotionally stirring cemetery outside. And, you know, other than the incredible lineup, which I will encourage you to check out but not list any of tonight, other than in the artist selections for some of the music that I'm playing, or in fact all of the music that I'm playing, will be artists appearing at next year's Big Ears. Other than this incredible lineup in and of itself, there's also just a real sense of the unexpected, a magical sense of the unexpected. At Big Ears, some might say, with secret shows being announced last minute, a ton of artists guest featuring in other artist sets unexpectedly, and many, many collaborations that you just wouldn't find anywhere else. It is a real, real special time and a real special place for those four magical days in downtown Knoxville. So without further ado, let's hand it over to Viles que no me maten and get into some incredible music that will be featured at the upcoming Big Ears in Knoxville, Tennessee.

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Yeah.

This is Uncle Jam here on KGNU, bringing you the heavy set. On tonight's show, so far, we've heard some shredders, mostly on the guitar, but not exclusively. The last track that we heard featured Min Xiaofen on the pipa, a Chinese instrument that has been played for many, many years. Min Xiaofen is appearing in Denver, actually, in addition to her appearance at Big Ears in March of next year, March 20th, at the Bug Theater, presented by Creative Music Works, and that will be alongside Rez Abbasi. The track that we heard from her was called Spring is Coming. That's off of 2017's Mao, Monk, and Me. Before that, we heard the Bhutanese by way of North Carolina guitarist Tashi Dorji with Center Can't Hold from 2024's We Will Be Wherever the Fires Are Lit. And Tashi Dorji will be appearing both in a duo setting with Ephraim Menuk from Godspeed You, Black Emperor, and in his other band, Manas, which is such a fantastic duo as well, drums and guitar, and yeah, they are incredibly fun. I saw them opening up for Godspeed while tabling for KGNU a few years back, and it was out of this world. Tashi's also a very, very nice person. And then preceding that, we had Jardin by Gustavo Santolasha, and that is off of Ron Rocco. Gustavo is a leading Argentinian guitarist and producer, former leader of the folk band Arco Iris. And we started the set with Diles Que No Me Maten from Mexico, with the track Requisito off of Escrito en Agua, which just came out in June of this year. And now we have the Jeff Parker ETA Quartet featuring Anna Butters, Jay Belaros, and Josh Johnson with Like Swimwear Part 2, a single off of their latest record. We got another wild of amazing, amazing music from artists appearing at next year's Big Ears Festival, which will be taking place at the beginning of April. And if you can't tell yet, it is such a special time out there.

The mind goes right under the border wall.

This is Uncle Jam here on KGNU Community Radio, bringing you some more track IDs as we advance on our journey through the delightful Big Ears 2027 lineup. And speaking of Advance, Advance is the name of the track that we are listening to right now. And that's by Horse Lords and Arnold Dreiblatt. Horse Lords will be appearing at Big Ears, and that's off of their collaborative album, Extended Field. Before that, we heard Kaddish by Marina Herlop off of Pripyat, and the Kaddish is an important Jewish prayer used in times of mourning, and we just had Rosh Hashanah and Yom Kippur, so Happy New Year, and hope it was a meaningful Yom Kippur to anyone who was celebrating those holidays. And happy Sukkot, happy preemptive Sukkot, which is the next Jewish high holiday. Before that track, we heard Tabasco by William Parker off of Mayan Space Station. And Mayan Space Station features Ava Mendoza on guitar, and the track that we heard before that one was called Dust from the Mines, and it was also by Ava Mendoza on guitar and vocals, as well as the legendary drummer Hamid Drake, and that's off of their collaborative album Alive Alone, Alive Together. William Parker, who leads the Mayan Space Station band, will be having five different ensembles that he leads appearing at Big Ears to celebrate his 75th birthday. What an awesome birthday celebration. You know, beyond incredible music, one thing that I really enjoyed at Big Ears was the food around Knoxville. Right around the corner from all of the festivities, there's Pachki, which is a Jewish-style deli that has an amazing beet bagel and a chili crisp matzo ball soup that is to die for. Another fun memory was eating shawarma next to the members of Still House Plants. Just, you know, things that happen at Big Ears. And there's an amazing wood-fired pizza restaurant called Adopo that I was just looking through some old photos from Big Ears 2025 to jog my memory, and saw a picture of just the most mouth-watering pizza from Adopo. So you know, you can really, really not just enjoy music and film and talks there, but also some incredible food. I have this really fun memory of eating one of the aforementioned Pachki bagels, and I think maybe a latke as well, on the floor of the Jackson Terminal, having a little mini picnic while the incredible Blue Vibration played a few years back. And, you know, things like that really, really can only happen at a magical affair such as

Continuing our journey through the 2027 Big Ears lineup, we've been listening to a variety of musicians that bridge the worlds between jazz music and experimental electronic music. We just wrapped up the track Factory by Goat JP. That's off of Without References / Cindy Van Acker. Then preceding that, from the newly released Splayed Works, we had Tayondi Braxton with Phonolydian. Preceding that, we had the legendary Yasuaki Shimizu, one of the sort of godfathers of the 80s Japanese sound, with the track Asate off of Kirin. And we started this set with Athos Dub by Holy Tongue, a trio featuring Valentina Magaletti on drums, and Valentina will be leading several different projects at Big Ears with one of the many residencies that Big Ears supports. Getting into the second half of tonight's show. And we got some meditative, minimalist, ecstatic piano music, mostly piano-led jazz for you coming up, and then some really, really exciting contemporary string improvisation and electroacoustic music featuring strings. And then we'll be done for tonight's tour through the stunning and spectacular Big Ears 2027 lineup. And you know, one of the coolest things I was thinking about this while putting the show together is that this barely scratches the surface. This is maybe, you know, 10% of the overall lineup that will be represented at this festival. So, you know, this is just a small portion of the multi-genre, multi-disciplinary lineup that you can experience at Big Ears Festival. And last year, tickets sold out significantly ahead of the festival, so if this is something of interest for you, I would strongly encourage you to look into the logistics of transporting and staying in Knoxville for those four marvelous days at the beginning of April 2027.

Right now, off of Corner Dancer, we have Lucy Railton featuring Petter Eld with the track Blush Study. Preceding this, we heard Anna Roxanne with the track Keepsake from this year's Poem 1. Before that, an ECM release, Dream Archives by Craig Taborn, Tamika Reed, and Chess Smith. And the track we heard off of that was Coordinates for the Absent. And Craig and Tomika are actually both appearing in the very near future in Denver, both as part of Creative Music Works, inspiring musical programming in our little town here in Colorado. Craig will be playing on October 9th, so really in no time at all, at 1332 South Broadway. And the Tomika Reed Quartet will be playing Saturday, December 12th at the Bug Theater up in the Highlands on the north side of Denver. Before Coordinates for the Absent, we heard Nduduzo Makatini with Shabaka Hutchings with Lioze Line Nangakiti off of The Myth We Choose. That was that piano and flute duet. And that was preceded by a trio recording of Vijay Iyer, Linda May Han Ho, and Taishan Sori, a title track from their 2024 ECM release, Compassion. And then we started this set with Adam O'Farrell with C Triptych, The Three of Us from Elephant. He'll be appearing with his Elephant band at Big Ears as well.

You know, they say all good things must come to an end, and that includes tonight's. The heavy set here on KGNU Community Radio. This has been Uncle Jam bringing you avant-garde jazz and more with a selection of artists appearing at the 2027 Big Ears Music Festival in Knoxville, Tennessee, which is, I would say, the foremost experimental music festival in the United States, a truly inspiring sort of beacon of collaboration, experimentalism, open-mindedness, eclectic curation. Really, really an amazing place. And right now we are hearing Nadia Sirota with Oot featuring Marcus Balter, and that's off of First Things First.

the Jay Pavone String Ensemble with The Pitches and Notated from Of Late. From Body Sound, we heard Paper Folding Disappearing by Whitney Johnson, Leah Cole, and Nathan Stewart. And we started this set with Intarsia by Visible Cloaks featuring Ioana Salaru from their newly released record Paradescence. And then we'll wrap tonight's show up with Sarah Serpa and Andre Matos featuring Akyong Lee with Lost Whale off of Nightbirds. I hope you've enjoyed our little adventure down to Tennessee and into the future for this little celebration of next year's Big Ears lineup. And I would be remiss to not mention a loss for our musical community here in Colorado, a major loss, the passing of Bruce Odland, who was an incredible musician and also the founder of the Tank Center for Sonic Arts out in Rangeley, Colorado, in northwestern Colorado near the Utah border. Bruce was an extremely kind and special person, and the Tank is a really, really inspiring music community and artistic hub out in that desert in northwest Colorado by Dinosaur National Monument. And his family, in lieu of flowers, suggests donations to the Tank, and I am a huge fan of the programming and what they do out there, and so just wanted to say, you know, some words of mourning for Bruce and encourage folks to check out The Tank, which is an amazing legacy to leave behind. The Tank Center for Sonic Arts out in Rangeley, Colorado. And with that, good night, and see you on the first Sunday of October for Dub Palace, 10 p.m. to midnight, here on KGNU Community Radio. This has been Uncle Jam. Good night.

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It's what I'm concerned is their choice. But I choose to reflect the times and the situations in which I find myself. That to me is my duty. And at this crucial time in our lives, when everything is so desperate, when every day is a matter of survival, I don't think you can help but be involved. Young people, black and white, know this. That's why they're so involved in politics. We will shape and mold this country, or it will not be molded and shaped at all. 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So I don't think you have a choice. How can you be an artist and not reflect the time?

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7: Thank you so much for having me.
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7: It is horrific. So locally, kids are staying home from school.
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7: They're also recording if our city police come across ICE somewhere out in the community. They're also recording those on their body cams as well. So we have footage of that interaction.
1: In that sense, under what circumstances?
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7: 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I've been asking questions, making sure that I understand both what the state law is.
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1: Thank you, Council Member. And let me tell you, and maybe our listeners doesn't know, you have worked with organizations.
4: Gracias. 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
7: 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Really, those organizations have brought me a lot closer to the folks.
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7: We're losing local leaders. And it is awful, and it has been an honor to work with all these organizations that do really amazing work to support people. And I will continue to do that work as long as it's needed.
1: Thank you, Council Member. And actually talking about
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7: 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There's a handful of organizations locally that are able to work with families. And there's
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1: 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Los fondos fueron aportados en parte por las fundaciones de California Endowment, James Irvine Foundation, Walton Family Foundation, Sierra Health Foundation, David and Lucille Packard Foundation, Grace G Foundation y la California Wellness Foundation. 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

0: Coming up on Business Daily from the BBC World Service, how did an American who studied religion and psychology end up running factories with thousands of employees across Asia? Jacob Rothman co-founded Velong Enterprises, making kitchenware and grilling products for major global retailers. He tells me how he went from California to China and built a business spanning Asia. That's after the latest BBC World News.
1: BBC News with Emily Thomas. An advisor to the Ethiopian Prime Minister, Abiy Ahmed, has said local forces in Tigray have seized airports.

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0: 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This is The Morning Magazine for Wednesday, September 23rd, 2026. I'm Abby O'Brien. Coming up on today's program, first, Amendment 83 would add the right to hunt and fish to Colorado's state constitution. Who's behind it? Who's against it? And what does it actually mean? Next up, we'll hear from Colorado Common Cause about their concerns about this year's elections and how they're training community members to be poll watchers and election advocates. Then it's Make Them Hear You, our weekly commentary segment with Chris Moore, encouraging you to make your voice heard by your legislators. And we'll end the show with Naturally from KGNU's resident herbalist Brigitte Mars. At 8:30, it's the Hightower Lowdown with Jim Hightower. Then on A Public Affair, we'll hear a panel of guest speakers from the recent Boulder Peace Weeks speak on the theme, Peace is Possible. How can we bring peace to all nations? How can we measure peace? What do peaceful countries have in common? And where does peace begin? That's all coming up. But first, here's Sage Sanford with today's local and regional headlines.
1: The Aurora Immigration Detention Center reportedly placed a housing unit on quarantine earlier this month after detainees were exposed to tuberculosis. The housing unit, which usually houses around 90 occupants, was quarantined for 3 days. Those in quarantine were not allowed to leave the area and were consistently tested. Local health officials said they didn't receive any information on the quarantine at the facility, but multiple people from the housing unit said that the quarantine did, in fact, take place. Staff members from the U.S. Senate, John Hickenlooper's office, visited the facility Friday, but workers from the detention center refused to answer any questions regarding tuberculosis. Hickenlooper said in a statement that, quote, public health officials can't stop a TB outbreak they're not allowed to track. ICE's refusal to follow Colorado law or give members of Congress answers puts lives at risk, unquote. Tuberculosis is a serious and potentially fatal disease that usually affects the lungs. Federal firefighting resources in the Mountain West stretch thin this summer as prolonged drought worsens fire conditions. Rocky Mountain Community Radio's Carolina Yanez has more.
2: Managers might have let a fire started by lightning burn on parts of the landscape where it was good for the ecosystem. But this year, the U.S. Forest Service took a full suppression approach to all fires. That's amid a sweeping restructuring of the agency and a move to consolidate firefighting operations within the Department of Interior. Vicki Christensen, former Forest Service chief, says fire is fundamentally a land management issue, and the agency needs to look at it holistically, from before ignition to recovery after the fact.
3: How do we work towards resilience, a coexistence with fire in the right place, truly risk management, and not just operational risks, but our risk transferring to future generations and everything in between?
2: She says the full suppression strategy ignores science and creates unnecessary risk for firefighters who are already stretched thin. Three firefighters died in June during a burnover event in a fire near the Colorado-Utah state line. Caroline Yanez, Rocky Mountain Community Radio.
1: The Boulder Valley School Board has voted 5-2 to close 4 elementary schools and reorganize others, amid calls from parents and local officials to delay the decision. KGNU's Elijah Adamson has more.
4: Boulder Valley School District leadership presented the proposal 4 weeks ago, saying it was necessary to use resources more efficiently as enrollment declines. The plan closes Douglas, Flatirons, Mesa, and Birch elementary schools, changes the grades served at 2K-8 schools, and relocates 2 focus schools. These changes take effect in fall 2027. Parents and community members from schools slated to close questioned the reliability of enrollment projections and whether the plan would leave some schools crowded and others under-enrolled. They also said the district had not provided enough analysis or alternatives to the proposal. More than 5,000 people signed a petition asking the board to pause the vote and address unanswered questions. The district says schools receiving additional students will have room for them, though they may need to limit open enrollment or rearrange existing spaces. In its published FAQ, BVSD also said savings from closing schools will allow it to reduce class sizes at all elementary schools in the district. For KGNU, I'm Elijah Adamson.
1: A Waymo driverless taxi drove down a closed road and into the South Pearl Street Farmers Market in Denver this weekend. One side of the market had a road closed sign, but the other side was wide open. The Waymo followed a vehicle onto the street. Nobody was injured, but the air prompts safety concerns. A Waymo spokesperson said in a statement, quote, "The trust and safety of the community is our top priority. We are dedicated to learning from the situation as we continue improving road safety in the cities we serve." End quote. Both the Denver Police Department and Colorado State Patrol confirm there is currently no legal mechanism to issue a citation to a driverless vehicle. Select Denver users are currently able to order Waymo transportation around select areas in Denver. For KGNU, I'm Sage Sanford.
4: Today's weather will be sunny with a slight chance of thunderstorms. Temperatures will reach highs of 75 degrees in Boulder, 81 in Denver, 80 in Fort Collis, and 65 in Nederland. The time is 8:10 a.m. You're listening to KGNU.

0: This is The Morning Magazine. Coloradans will vote on an amendment this fall that would enshrine the right to hunt and fish in the Colorado Constitution. Amendment 83 is supported by out-of-state interests and a nationwide lobbying group. Proponents of the amendment say hunting and fishing with traditional methods must be protected. Opponents say it is unnecessary and could change future wildlife management in the state. For Rocky Mountain Community Radio, KDNK's Amy Haddon Marsh has more.
1: Proposed Amendment 83 would create a constitutional right to hunt, fish, and harvest fish and wildlife by traditional methods and establish hunting and fishing as the preferred means of fish and wildlife management. In Colorado, conservative Wisconsin-based pro-hunting group International Order of T. Roosevelt is a major financial backer of Amendment 83.
2: Because of our previous work, we've tried to pass this amendment in multiple states now. We were asked to come in and consult on the ballot language that was being proposed.
1: Luke Hilgeman is the CEO of the organization. He says it was founded in 1975.
2: It's a group of philanthropists who love to hunt and have worked together for the last several decades to see hunting and fishing protected and preserved here in America.
1: The International Order for T. Roosevelt contributed $1,150,000 to the campaign, according to finance reports on the Colorado Secretary of State website. Other important players are hunter advocacy group Coloradans for Responsible Wildlife Management, national lobbying firm 76 Group, and Wyoming-based Synapse Group, which received $1,150,000 from the campaign to collect petition signatures.
3: The anti-hunting community wants nothing more than sportsmen and women to be off of the landscape. They don't want houndsmen, they don't want elk hunters, they don't want bird hunters.
1: Dan Gates is the executive director of Coloradans for Responsible Wildlife Management and hosts a podcast called Through the Gates. In a June interview with the Montana-based Wild Sheep Foundation, Gates said that the amendment idea started with wealthy Coloradans, whom he did not name.
4: They reached out to a group called the 76 Group, who's a strategy company, a lobbying company, and they do ballot initiatives and candidate forums and campaigns. And they reached out to the International Order of T. Roosevelt about language.
1: And Gates said the T. Roosevelt leaders reached out to him to be the grassroots face of the ballot issue. They met in Denver in June to strategize.
4: When I got approached by the International Order to engage with them about running the ground game, the infantry, as they called it, and they would supply the sea and the air support. We were pessimistic to start with because we've been told for years and years, don't worry about the funding.
1: Other than the million plus from T. Roosevelt, Denver businessman Joe O'Day donated $25,000 to the Right to Hunt cause. Safari Club International gave $30,000 in August. Another unknown contributor donated $150,000. Contributor reports on the Secretary of State website do not include Gates's group. Eric Washburn founded Colorado Hunters and Anglers for Sensible Wildlife Conservation in opposition to the initiative.
5: What the proponents of this are going to do is they're going to try and convince Coloradans that this is something that is going to protect opportunities for a family of four to go fishing on a Sunday afternoon. That's not what this is about.
1: He told KDNK that hunting, fishing, and trapping in Colorado are not in jeopardy and suggests a different motive for Amendment 83.
5: We kind of see this as a very right-wing MAGA culture war sort of initiative, which is really designed to repeal a lot of the wildlife reforms that Coloradans, whether it's through voting or through the Colorado Parks and Wildlife Commission, have established over the last 40 or 50 years to make hunting in Colorado more ethical and frankly, less cruel.
1: He said the ballot language is clear and mentioned some of the traditional hunting methods that could be protected by the amendment.
5: Wildlife killing contests like old traps, bear baiting, all that stuff, the spring bear hunt, unlimited killing of beavers and other fur bears.
1: Dan Gates of Coloradans for Responsible Wildlife Management admitted that the proposed amendment is designed to slow ballot initiatives that would change hunting regulations.
4: It's a device that can create obstacles in people's attempts to try to take away hunting and fishing and traditional wildlife management opportunities.
1: T. Roosevelt's Luke Hilgeman agrees.
2: Unfortunately, in Colorado, we've seen over the last 8 years more than 22 attempts to try and whittle away at hunting and fishing rights in one shape or another.
1: He cited 2024's Prop 127 against trophy hunting of mountain lions and other big cats, and the 2025 Scientific Wildlife Management Act that could have changed a state statute that codifies hunting, trapping, and fishing as Colorado's primary wildlife management methods, both of which failed.
2: And so this is an affirmative step forward to say that hunting and fishing deserve to be protected as a fundamental freedom, one that is protected by the Constitution and can't be changed by a political whim like they've tried to do now at least three times with statewide initiatives.
1: In early September, Colorado Attorney General and Democratic gubernatorial candidate Phil Weiser announced his opposition to the proposed amendment, with concerns about possible reinstatement of banned hunting methods and future legal battles. Weiser also said that protecting hunting and fishing in a constitutional amendment is unnecessary. Hunting and fishing are privileges in Colorado, but the proposed amendment would change that.
6: A privilege is something that we come to appreciate because it is given to us through a license or through a permission. And a right, by contrast, is an individual entitlement that inheres. And so to me, it's very clear that hunting is not a right because it is a state-regulated permission.
1: Justin Marceau is a law professor at the University of Denver Sturm College of Law.
6: We take great pride in this country on celebrating rights, like my right to free speech, my right to freedom of exercise of religion. I don't have to have a license to exercise a religion belief that I view. And that's because it is an inherent right, right? But that's not true of hunting.
1: Marceau added that wildlife in Colorado belongs to the state and not just one group of people.
6: The Colorado Supreme Court has said hunting in this state is a boon. It is a benefit. That's because the wildlife exists for all kinds of purposes, not just for hunting purposes.
1: 24 state constitutions now include the right to hunt and fish. Come November, voters will decide if Colorado becomes the 25th. For KDNK News, I'm Amy Haddon Marsh.
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0: Colorado voters will be receiving their ballots for this year's election in the mail in just a few weeks. This comes after President Trump tried to interfere with the mail-in ballot process. Despite Trump's efforts, the Supreme Court ruled earlier this month that the Postal Service cannot withhold mail ballots from voters in this November's election. But the federal efforts to interfere with the election, disinformation on social media, and other issues are concerning election advocates across the country. Colorado Common Cause is leading a grassroots democracy defense program across the state to train people to be poll monitors, legal defense, ICE watchers, and more. They're hosting a training in Denver on Thursday. That's tomorrow. Rocky Mountain Community Radio's Maeve Conran spoke with Allie Belknap, the executive director of Colorado Common Cause.
1: Allie, I know that Colorado Common Cause is leading this statewide democracy defense campaign. And in fact, you're having community trainings across the state, including one happening in Denver on Thursday. What are your concerns about the 2026 general election?
2: What we're really thinking about and concerned about is all of the messages that our voters have received all year, not just this year, but leading up to this critical election that puts into question whether they will have the ability to participate freely and without intimidation. We know that a lot of these formal threats that the federal administration has tried to mount against the voting process this year have failed. And we know that generally the law and the Constitution are very much on our side, affirming that states control their own elections. And that's why Trump lost in federal court 25 times, trying to force states, including Colorado, to turn over our confidential voter information. That's why he lost in court trying to, this close to the election, interfere with mail ballots. And I think that all of his formal attempts really have fallen flat. And I do want communities to know where we stand now. But nonetheless, that is such a significant amount of fear, concern, questions, confusion that's generated on a constant cycle for people who might be first-time voters, might be susceptible to some of these messages. We know that Trump and those who identify with this voter conspiracy movement are making baseless, fundamentally disproven, false statements that American elections are impacted by widespread voter fraud and that the results of these elections are not accurate or might be called into question because of this myth, this lie, this disproven falsehood that there is widespread voter fraud. What we actually know is it's not false widespread voter fraud that changes election results. It's actually voter suppression. And voter suppression can look a lot of different ways. It can be those formal rules, those formal laws and attempts like we see in the Deep South, like we've seen from Trump, to try to put barriers up in the process and to make it harder for certain voters to participate. And another thing that can cause really a voter suppression effect is fear-based messages and lies about our elections and all of the suggestions that there may be federal agents or ICE waiting for folks when they go to participate. It's the fear that concerns us the most, and we want to ensure that our communities are getting accurate information that equips them to vote and participate without fear and without just even being able to cast your ballot, knowing it'll be counted and that falsehoods about what kinds of IDs you need to acquire and all these things. We need to just make sure folks know the facts.
1: Tell us what's happening in Denver on Thursday.
2: We will be having a public training at the Alliance Center, and this will be a nonpartisan election protection training about community access and transparency. And this is about how individuals and groups, associations, teachers, everybody, how we can all come together to ensure every eligible voter can participate without confusion or obstruction. This is a great place to learn more about poll monitoring, a great place to learn more about really any topic we discussed today. Totally open and friendly and welcoming to folks who've never done any kind of work like this before, because it's going to take all of us.
1: Well, Ali Belknap with Colorado Common Cause, thank you so much for taking time to talk to me today.
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2: This is Make Them Hear You with ideas on how you can have your voice heard before Congress. Convicted felon Donald Trump has ejected more than 750,000 enrollees from Obamacare, J.D. Vance announced yesterday, asserting that they were receiving premium subsidies they didn't qualify for, and that many more were not even real people. The same task force that made these cuts has withheld billions in Medicaid funding from Minnesota and California, supposedly because those states with Democratic leaders have not adequately combated fraud. Vance claimed that the 750,000 who would lose coverage were a mix of people who either did not meet the eligibility requirements or did not even exist. An additional 440,000 people may also be on the Obamacare chopping block. Some of the victims of these cuts are actually people who earn less than the federal poverty limit of $16,000 a year and are ineligible because lawmakers assumed that such people would obtain health insurance through Medicaid expansion. But then the Supreme Court made Medicaid coverage for the poorest among us optional for the states. The size of Obamacare participants already fell by millions this year when prices rose substantially and poorer Americans lost access to free coverage. Huge price increases are also expected again next year, and most lower-income people will become uninsured. Last year, average out-of-pocket premium payments rose roughly 58%. Financial help is no longer available for families making just over $65,000, causing a sharp drop in enrollment from that group. Marketplace deductibles have jumped by 37%. Total marketplace enrollment has fallen sharply. A moderate proposal, which would at least help some Medicare and Medicaid budgets while not addressing the poorest people losing health coverage, is the Provider Reimbursement Stability Act, H.R. 8163, introduced to address Medicare provider payment stability. Backed by the American Medical Association, it lowers the frequency of forced across-the-board payment reductions caused by outdated budget rules. It caps annual volatility, allowing independent and community practices to better plan for staffing and overhead, and aligns rate setting more closely with modern economic realities and actual practice operations. Amazingly, however, there is no bill I'm aware of that addresses the issue of people making under $16,000 a year being cut out of both Obamacare and Medicaid. Because Trump is now specifically targeting such people and kicking them off health care, many poor people will die, emergency room visits by people unable to pay for care will skyrocket. So a bill to address this may come out soon. If you have thoughts on Trump's policies of targeting poor people to kick them off health care, you don't have to wait for a specific bill to be introduced to contact your senator or congressperson at house.org or senate.org. This is Chris Moore at kgnu.org with Make Them Hear You.

0: Greetings, welcome to Naturally. This is Brigitte Mars. Last week I talked a little bit about low thyroid function, but what about hyperthyroid, where your body is producing an excess of thyroid hormones? This can result in heart palpitations, hot sensations, sweating, weight loss, muscle weakness, and even goiters. Is there anything we can do? Well, the herb motherwort, Leonoris cardiaca, which grows wild all around, calms heart palpitations, eases hot flashes, skin hypersensitivity, and thyroid. And another herb to know about is mullein, that tall plant with the fuzzy leaves and the big spikes with the yellow flowers. Mullein is another plant that reduces glandular inflammation, and it could be taken in tea or in capsules. A supplement of essential fatty acids can decrease excessive thyroid hormones, as well as the amino acid tyrosine is a precursor to thyroid hormones. So we also know that the thyroid gland needs B vitamin complex. And of course, B vitamins are found in things like whole grains and nuts and seeds. So it seems that it's easy just to go on a prescription, but know that that might not be the first choice. Of course, we need to seek out medical help when we need it. But looking at what we can do, there are some foods that inhibit thyroid function that are good to know about: millet, peanuts, and soybeans. And large amounts of foods in the Brassicaceae or cruciferous family, broccoli, cabbage, cauliflower, they can inhibit the uptake of iodine. And so if you are going to eat them, you might find a way to either cook them or to ferment them or to marinate them to decrease any potential problems. And I think all of those foods are really good to eat, the broccoli, cabbage, cauliflower. And rather than cooking them all the time, I'm just going to try to add seaweeds, sea vegetables to my diet. And again, fluoridated water. A lot of those water filters don't take out the fluoride. So look into that and see what you can do to help and take care of yourself as best you can. Thanks for joining me, Brigitte Mars, on Naturally.
1: And that's your Morning Magazine. I've been your host, Abby O'Brien. Don't go anywhere. Coming up, it's the Hightower Lowdown. Then, on A Public Affair, we'll hear a panel of guest speakers from last week's Boulder Peace Weeks event speak on the theme, Peace is Possible. This is KGNU. Thanks for listening.

Letting go of a car you love is difficult, but knowing it will support a cause you believe in makes it much easier. If you have a vehicle that you no longer need, donate it to KGNU.

0: hearing, AI billionaires, Donald Trump says that the only thing America needs is a, quote, strong and smart, high IQ president. Well, yes, let's try finding one of those. The president we have now is quite the opposite. Take the politically explosive issue of massive AI data centers suddenly intruding into thousands of communities across America, taking people's land, water, electricity, and democratic control. Even red state MAGA conservatives are in furious rebellion against what amounts to a corporate sneak attack on millions of us. Where's the president when we really need him? He's plotting with the tech invaders, publicly trashing us grassroots rebels and deploying big government autocrats to rig the rules to silence us. For example, a little-known Trump operative named Lee Zeldin has been embedded as czar of the EPA. He's now decreeing that there's no need for local communities to be notified that a data center is moving in on them, nor should there be any public comment period on air pollution issues. This means that residents' first notice that a sprawling data center is coming will be the roar of bulldozers. Worse, Zeldin wants to let data center billionaires start building their acres of polluting facilities before permits are approved. Also, this MAGA bureaucrat insists that such massive facilities be reclassified as minor air polluters, like a car repair shop or a laundromat. This is Jim Hightower saying Zeldin has also unilaterally reframed the purpose of the EPA. He has declared that its top priority is no longer environmental protection, but to, quote, make the U.S. the artificial intelligence capital of the world. The Hightower Radio Lowdown is made possible by you subscribers to Jim Hightower's Lowdown on Substack. Find us at jimhightower.substack.com.
1: This is a public affair. Over the past few weeks, the Boulder Rotary and Boulder Builds Peace Initiative brought together thinkers, activists, and community peacemakers to celebrate the UN's International Day of Peace. Thursday was the keynote address by head of the Secretariat of the United Nations Women's Peace and Humanitarian Fund, Tawny Broadbur. Afterwards, there was a panel featuring three guest speakers, which is what you're about to hear. To hear Tawny's speech, tune into Hemispheres on October 13th. That'll be at 6 p.m. here on KGNU. But without further ado, let's get introduced to our panel of speakers who will be speaking on the theme, Peace is Possible.
2: Dr. Gail Logan is a British-American psychoanalyst, training consultant, lecturer, and writer whose work bridges trauma, group process, and contemplative practice. She's an executive director of the International Institute for Trauma Studies in Vinnytsia, Ukraine, and alumna of the Harvard Program in Refugee Trauma and Global Mental Health. Dr. Bernard Amade is a distinguished emeritus professor of civil engineering at the University of Colorado, now emeritus. He is the founding director of the Center in Engineering for Developing Communities. He's also the founding president of Engineers Without Borders USA and co-founder of the Engineers Without Borders of International Network. He's the only person that I know that currently holds 7 honorary doctorates. Dr. Sarah Wilson-Soke is an associate professor in the Department of Political Science at the University of Colorado and an expert in Central and East European politics. She spent 18 years traveling to Russia, where she spent extensive time living and conducting academic research since 2022. Her academic work has focused on how local governments in Ukraine continue to function during war. And now I would pass the mic to Dr. Gail Logan.
3: I have a really soft voice, so if you can't hear me, let us know. Let me just open my computer here for a sec. It's an honor to be here. Thank you, Jim, and thank you, Michael. A few years ago, I had a dream, something Jung might have called a big dream. I was In the dream, I was in the natural history.

History Museum in New York City, standing before an enormous sacred book, its pages made of parchment and papyrus. Across one page were symbols of healing, a labyrinth, the staff of Asclepius, and Ukrainian soldiers running towards a hellish firefight in the night. And at the bottom were five simple words: never underestimate the ordinary. To the right were blank pages, as if the story had yet to be written. I've come to carry these words as a teaching whose meaning unfolds through attention, practice, and lived experience. I hear in it the echo of Eleanor Roosevelt's reminder that human rights begin not in abstraction, but in small places close to home. In our kitchens, playgrounds, schools, in treatment rooms and hospitals, from the monastery to the marketplace. In the intimate space between one human being and another. Perhaps this is where peace begins. We often imagine peace somewhere else, at negotiating tables, in ceasefire agreements, in ministries, parliaments, the chambers of the United Nations. And yet, peace finds its way into the world through ordinary acts of kindness, of being in relationship, through the way we listen, the way we use power, what happens when someone becomes frightening or foreign to us, when we begin to imagine a person not as a sovereign other, but as other, the enemy. When we refuse or become unable to hold the subjectivity of the other, it disappears from our imagining, no longer having a place. We stop wondering what they fear, what they have lost and grieve, what histories they carry, and what they believe they are protecting. Mindfully noticing that disappearance, that failure of imagining, may be our first quiet step towards the practice of peace. That does not mean abandoning moral clarity, pretending cruelty is something other than cruelty, or imagining that injustice requires no answer. Peace is not naive. It asks for fierce willingness to recognize the other. Recognition is not the province of those trained in international relations or diplomacy. It is a bid towards intersubjectivity. And it can be a stance that alters history. At the height of the Cuban Missile Crisis, JFK received two very different telegrams from his Russian counterpart, Khrushchev. The first was conciliatory, opening a path towards resolution. The second escalated the conflict toward nuclear war. Kennedy made the extraordinary choice to answer the first telegram and to ignore the second. He responded to the Khrushchev who was also trying to find a way back from catastrophe. Kennedy chose to see the human rather than just the enemy. Months later, at American University, he asked Americans to remember the extraordinary suffering and sacrifice the Soviet people had experienced during World War II. He did not surrender moral clarity. He enlarged the field of perception. It remains one of the boldest examples of compassion-led diplomacy in modern international relations. The enemy was imagined and reimagined, and in that shift, an alternative future opened. Peace became possible. I once had the opportunity to study with Thich Nhat Hanh at his monastery in France. You may not know this, but the gentle Vietnamese Buddhist monk was nominated by Martin Luther King in 1967 for the Nobel Peace Prize. His abbot, Sister Chong Kung, who had been with him since the early days in Vietnam in the early 60s, told me a story about traveling up the Mekong with other Buddhist nuns, bringing food and water to a struggling village during the American War, as the Vietnamese called it. Caught beneath the crossfire, American forces on one side, North Vietnamese on the other, they tied a white cloth to the bow and continued upriver.
asked her what had given her the courage to continue. She had never thought of it as courage. It was just simply what needed to be done. It was a response to suffering. I asked a similar question of Malalai Joya. She had taught literacy in Herat, a Taliban stronghold in Afghanistan, where books were hidden beneath burqas and discovery would mean death. Later, she won a landslide seat in parliament and began receiving daily death threats. I asked her about her safety. She replied, "They can kill 10,000 flowers, but they cannot stop the spring." Her answer reminds us that imagination does not need to be eclipsed by the fear of annihilation. Imagination can remain alive alongside it. His Holiness the Dalai Lama has long taught that compassion is not a luxury, not a feeling of warmth and closeness to a loved one, and not pity either. It is a necessity for human survival. Compassion can be both fierce and gentle. Gentle enough to remain open to suffering, fierce enough not to collude with the conditions that create it. Last year, my daughter gave me a sweater, as I had been invited, and just the next day, I was invited to contribute a chapter in a book that would be translated into Spanish and distributed throughout Latin America on women and peace. There were on this sweater two words, hand-stitched and intertwined across the front.

0: teach peace. Not a trite meme, but instruction pointing to embodied practice. My practice takes place in small places close to home, in my office as a psychoanalyst, online and in Boulder, and in wounded communities shaped by war, displacement, and political violence. It has included UN peacekeeping missions in the Middle East, trauma training for the Tibetan Health Ministry in exile at the invitation of His Holiness the Dalai Lama, working with political prisoners who have been tortured, support for Israeli psychologists who lived on the kibbutzes and bore witness to October 7th. More recently, consultation with Iranian psychoanalysts in hiding in northern Iran in the mountains amidst the intensified repression that has occurred since the Trump administration's involvement. And for the last 5 years, as the executive director and faculty at the International Institute for Trauma Studies in Vinnytsia, Ukraine, I have trained thousands of Ukrainian graduate students and clinicians with the goal of interrupting collective and multi-generational trauma at its inception point. Last winter, while I was teaching combat trauma, a class in which 1,000 people register every spring semester, and usually only about 500 are able to attend, there was no electricity in her home and most homes. Many people zoomed in from bomb shelters, but my devoted assistant went into the dark, bundled herself up, searched for a street light for enough signal to admit 500 participants into my online class. Inside, after admitted from the online virtual waiting room into the on-screen class, people shared grief, laughed and cried, sent heart emojis, and co-created a relational home for shared trauma, where the clinician is just as wounded as the patient. Trauma is not just at the front lines. It occurs in ordinary places. At the foundation of our work, and perhaps of teaching peace itself, is a seemingly simple practice. Calm creates calm. Practice compassion. Compassion is different from empathy. It is in the lengthened exhale. It is in the settling of the nervous system. It is embodied. It is found in a clinician finding enough calm to remain present for a grieving parent who lost her son on the front lines. It is in the nervous system of the counselor that then provides another parent with the calm to calmly care for a frightened child at home when the apartment building is on fire, in the kitchen where the sound of drones are overhead, or in the bomb shelter. And out of that calm place, thought can return. I think Tani Stark talked about the loss of the ability to think. Relationship can return. Imagination can return. Compassion can return. This is where psychoanalytic work becomes, for me, a form of activism, turning toward rather than away, resisting the enemy image, asking what suffering has not yet been recognized, keeping open the possibility of dialogue. And peace asks something from us. The practice of peace is a shared responsibility. Like returning to the breath, we return again and again to awareness, to compassion, to moral courage, to dialogue, and to one another across differences. Violence narrows that imagination. It tells us the enemy will always be the enemy, vengeance inevitable, and the future only a repetition of the past. An alternative future first has to become imaginable before we can begin to live it into being. This is what Kennedy did. Maybe that was what the dream was trying to tell me. Never underestimate the ordinary. Food and water need to be carried upriver. A book can be hidden beneath a burqa. A parent can calm a child. Conversation can hold the listening required. A white cloth can be tied to the bough. The spring will return. The pages are still being written. We have to imagine and reimagine peace, returning again and again and again to its practice, even on the front lines of a world on fire. Thank you.
1: Thank you, Gaia, thank you. The flowers will return. Never underestimate the ordinary. Bernard, we are anxious to hear from the engineer to peace.
2: Can you a computer, maybe she can take a computer? I can use the, can I use this one? Because I prefer that, otherwise I'd be shaking. Thank you so much, and good evening and good afternoon, everyone. My name is Bernard Amadei. I come in peace. I'm an engineer. Usually engineers usually are troublemakers. I'm not one of them. And I'm also a recovering academic, so good. But I'm an engineer first. And so what I want to talk to you tonight is about Engineering for Peace and Diplomacy, which is also the title of a book that I published in 2025, Engineering for Peace and Diplomacy, based on my own experience over the past, say, 20, 25 years, when I studied Engineers Without Borders at that time, around 2001, 2002. I've been in many different countries around the world, in addition to teaching at the university, countries that are mostly developing countries, and I've seen some awful things, as you can only imagine. I worked in Afghanistan on and off for about 7 years. I've done some work with Palestinians and Israelis and Jordanians and Egyptians for quite a few years in the past. I've worked in refugee camps. I've seen horrible things that really changed my way at looking at the world. I've seen children die in front of me. I've seen children blow up on landmines in Afghanistan. I have seen the misery in refugee camps where women giving birth at the entrance to the camp because the ambulance could not make it to the camp. And that baby died. These experiences are not normal. We need to denounce what's not normal in the world. It's not normal for children to die on landmines. It's not normal for little girls to be abused. It's not normal for children not to go to school. It is not normal for children not to have food in their stomach. We need to denounce that. Poverty, conflict, peace are not academic exercises, period. We can talk about peace all day long. Ultimately, and I'm glad that our keynote speaker this morning or this afternoon talked about compassion. It's compassion in action. Compassion without action is sentimentalism. Tree huggers on steroids. Do we need more tree huggers on steroids out there? Do nothing? And action without compassion is dangerous because that's what we are seeing in Washington, D.C. today and in many parts of the world. So it's blending that action and compassion. The Buddhists talk about the middle way, finding the middle way between the two. And finding compassion is actually comes with each one of us. So I learned about peace, conflict, and diplomacy by going to the world, by going in a real field. That's where I belong. That's why I'm saying I'm a recovering academic, because teaching engineering can be boring at times. I also learned about peace, conflict, and diplomacy by talking to some colleagues who, like me, are fed up, essentially, with what we see in the world. We started a program called Peace Engineering in 2016, Engineering for Peace at Drexel University, a full master's degree in peace engineering, where engineers essentially start from civil, mechanical, whatever. They take essentially additional classes toward a certificate or a master's degree that allows them to integrate peace and conflict resolution, restorative justice, mediation into the work that they are doing. One thing I have learned in working in all these different countries is that conflict is part of the equation. We do not train engineers to deal with conflict. Most of my problems when I work in developing countries has nothing to do with technology. Technology is easy. I can bring pumps to everybody. I can bring energy to anybody. I can meet all of the Sahara, if you wish. It's a bit more complex. But you know what? It's going to be a human factor that is going to screw up the entire project. If all problems in the world were technical, we would have solved them by now. Most of the problems are not technical. They are essentially done because of essentially stupid people that you see all over the planet. So peace engineering is something that I tried to stay to start at the University of Colorado before retirement. And the dean of engineering said, "What? Peace engineering? That doesn't bring any money. You cannot write papers. No way we're going to have peace engineering." I say, "Okay, well, I'm not surprised. You know, if you want to stay in the Middle Ages, stay in the Middle Ages and teach your engineers the traditional way of doing things, which is makes no sense anymore. Our engineering school essentially are essentially training people with tools of the with new tools, but in a context which is similar to the last century." So let's cut to the chase and start with a simple question. Has the engineering profession contributed to a more peaceful world? It depends. I always tell my students, if you don't know the answer, say it depends. You're always right. Nobody is going to go against it. It depends. Yeah, well, if you look over the past 200 years, hey, you went to the bathroom, right? We have sanitation, we have water, we have electricity, it's pretty reliable, we have transportation, we have telecommunication. Yeah, it's not too bad what we have done. In the Western world, 10% of the world's population. What about engineering for the other 90%? What about engineering essentially in what we call low and middle income countries at the United Nations? What about engineering there? Is it the same as engineering in Boulder, Colorado? Heck no. Why is it? I was going to ask you that question, the keynote. Why is it that we always think that the Western world has the solutions for the entire planet? Have you been to Africa? I go to places in the middle of freaking nowhere. People are more intelligent than my colleagues at the University of Colorado, and they don't have a degree. They know how to solve problems. Can we learn? Can we be humble enough, compassionate enough, to learn from the little ones, the Anawin, we call them, the little ones, we call them. They're not little. Some of them in Africa are part of essentially empires that were on this planet for a long, long time. Development for me is a two-way street. Another statement I made to my students, we don't develop people, people develop themselves. Humility, compassion. Also, so it's designing for peace versus designing for war. In our model of peace engineering, let me hold on to your chairs. What we want to do is to create a peace industrial complex that can compete against the war industrial complex.
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5: If you're just tuning in, this is A Public Affair. We're listening to a panel of guest speakers from last week's Boulder Builds Peace event. This panel took place after a keynote address by Tawny Ann Broadbur, head of the Secretariat of the United Nations Women's Peace and Humanitarian Fund. The panelists you'll hear this next half hour are Gaya Logan, the executive director of the International Institute for Trauma Studies in Venezia, Ukraine, Dr. Sarah Soke, an associate professor in the Department of Political Science at the University of Colorado, and Dr. Bernard Amade, the founding director of the Center in Engineering for Developing Communities and founding president of Engineers Without Borders USA. Here's Dr. Amade.
2: In 2025, we spent $2.9 trillion on military expenditure. Okay, whoa, that's big, right? Everybody's talking about billions and trillions nowadays. Let me bring it down to essentially a reality. $2.9 trillion per year divided by 365 days, divided by 24 hours, divided by just 60 minutes and 60 seconds turns out to be $92,000 a second all year long. Hey, no wonder we don't have too many aliens who come to our planet. You guys are screwed up. They may use a different word. Hello, I'm not against defense. But imagine what we could be doing if we were to take a fraction of that money and focus it on poverty reduction, and development and so on. Give to the UN and other organizations that do good. $92,000 a second. So there's an excellent book by Paul Pollack, who passed away years ago. It's called Engineering for the Other 90%. What does engineering for the other 90% look like? You know what? It looks like what people at the community level want is that at the community level, it's participatory. I cannot come to a community and say, you guys need to do this, you guys need to do that. It has been tried for a long, long time, and then we know it's a complete disaster. 60% of water pumps in Africa collapse after 6 months. What kind of engineering is that? 60%. Why is it that they collapse? Why is it that they break down after 6 months? Because nobody told them that there's a need for maintenance. Nobody told them that there's need money for maintenance. And they also need to train a technician to fix the pump. A local person doesn't have to have a PhD. In fact, PhD don't do anything. They cannot fix a pump. Anyway. Local. Are we going back at the local community level, at the local level where essentially people know the problems, find out what people do best and teach them to do it better? And that's E.F. Schumacher. If you have not read Small is Beautiful, please read it because it's still valid today. Find out what people do best and teach them to do it better. I'm going to finish with, I only have 10 minutes, I'm going to finish with what I think. The mission, one thing. How do we know a project is good? To me, I use the four R's. A project has to be done right from an engineering point of view. You don't want bridges to collapse, one of you. It has to be right for the, as far as people and the environment is concerned. We need to think about people. Engineering is not about technology, it's about people. Believe me, when I teach that to the dean of engineering, he doesn't like it. It's because technology is good, right? No, technology sometimes works, sometimes it doesn't work. We have many examples, essentially, of engineering solutions that really collapsed. Look at Bhopal, Love Canal, a bunch of others, essentially, where stupid engineers with essentially the wrong mindset created more problems at the end than at the beginning. But at the same time, we have also great solutions. I don't know if you remember on June 17, 1975, what happened. in space, an Apollo and a Soyuz connected. Think about the engineering. That's diplomacy. That's peace at work. That's how science and engineering can bring people together. I've seen it with Palestinians and Israelis outside Israel and the West Bank. If you go to Cyprus, you can do that. Science has many examples of collaborative work that have brought people together. And I think we need more Apollo Soyuz moments in our life today. Go back to 1975, where astronauts and cosmonauts shook hands, and right below there, thousands of kilometers below, they were essentially a Cold War. Hey, why did we call it the Cold War? How come we did not call it the Cold Peace? Has anybody thought about that? Because what the war industrial complex was going to be bankrupt with a Cold Peace instead of a Cold War. We could have called it a Cold Peace. Think about it. And I know he's getting nervous. So doing the projects rightly done, for the right reasons, with the right mindset. I just finished a new book called Engineering with Soul, S-O-U-L. What's that mindset that we need to bring to engineers? So they bring compassion. I tell you, teaching engineers compassion? Whoa, you must be kidding. What? Love, oh man, I mean, we don't talk about love. I tried love in my classes. Guess what? I had to talk to the dean afterwards, and the students complained that I was essentially telling I was spiritual, religious, or what bullshit kind of stuff that the students told me. So I'm glad I retired, right? Love, come on. Love, four-letter word. Do you prefer love to hate another four-letter word? We need to embrace compassion. We need to embrace love. We need to embrace humility. And we need to walk the talk in every day, and it starts with each one of us. As you mentioned, compassion inside me. Where is my compassion? Compassion is passion with who? Yourself, others, the people you don't like, the people you want to strangle. Compassion is the rule of the game. It's the flow in between. It's the cement that keeps us together as a sane society and as a peaceful world. Thank you.
1: Wow, we thank you. Compassion with action. Also, is it not true if we took 10% of the military budget last year and fed the entire world, we probably wouldn't need the other 90%? So how did we get here? Thank you. Sarah, the answer is in your own hands.
6: I'm really honored to be here with all of you today and people who care about the world and things that are happening to people other than themselves. And I'm honored to be with the amazing people who are up here with me and the other amazing and inspiring speakers for today. I think I have three points that I hope contribute to the conversation. And the first is that if we care about peace, we should talk, absolutely. We should talk to each other. But we also have to acknowledge wrongs and atrocities. And that can't be glossed over. And so, it made me think about Tani mentioning this program where they were the first-time offenders, right? And they said they had a program for them, and it was sort of a psychological kind of a program of treatment. And the first thing they had to do was acknowledge that what they had done was wrong. And that really struck me, that was the first thing they had to do, was acknowledge that what they had done was wrong. And so, with my own background of what I study, I don't really study peace and conflict directly. I study Ukraine now. I'll come back to that. I studied another country for a long time. But we have to remember that Russia has kidnapped at least, by official numbers, at least 20,000 Ukrainian children. There's documented cases where they've kidnapped older children that might be fighting against Ukraine now. They've kidnapped at least 20,000 children. There's a number of atrocities and statistics I could throw at you, but Ukraine is being bombarded right now on a daily basis, and it's become common to target civilian targets on purpose and then do a double tap strike so they can kill the first responders after they've struck. And so we have to acknowledge that. There's no peace without justice, right? And without acknowledging that there aren't just two sides. And I occasionally hear people say, you know, we have to get Ukraine and Russia to sit down and talk to each other. I suppose, maybe in a sense, but we have to also acknowledge that there's an aggressor here, and it would be a bit like saying with those first-time offenders, your victims need to sit down and really hear your side of why you did this. No, that's not the situation. There's a very famous quote from a Holocaust survivor, Elie Wiesel, We must take sides. Neutrality only helps the oppressor. And so I think in fighting for peace, we have to remember this. We should talk. It does not mean that all sides are equally valid, and it does not mean there's not an aggressor. The second point I have that I think I can add to this conversation is that peace isn't just the absence of war. There's a famous Nobel Prize-winning economist, Amartya Sen, that you might have heard of before. And he had an idea and wrote a book that was a collection of his ideas and lectures, Development is Freedom. And he was an economist. An economist thinking about development, they usually may be a bit like engineers who are thinking about rebuilding things. The economists are really focused on GDP, gross domestic product, and gross domestic product per capita. And they're these very concrete indicators of development. And Amartya Sen, as an economist, said, we can't think of development just as money and GDP per capita. Development has to also mean that people have the right to choose their own job and they have the right to live and to flourish and thrive. And I think the connection here for me is that maybe development as peace is an idea too, but the idea that peace is the ability to thrive, to live your best life. So we have with us a great CU student, Lauren, who is an intern for the Boulder Rotary in the back, who asked me before to do this short, what is peace to you? And I said, peace isn't just the absence of war, that it has to be the ability to thrive and to live your life to its fullest. And so I think that's important when we talk about peace being possible too, that it's not just the lack of fighting. And then the third point that I have is that local to local initiatives matter a lot. And on the program, it says that I'm talking about, I think it says citizen engagement. And there was another, what was the other? I can read it. What am I talking about? Citizen engagement and peace building. But local efforts matter. And this is my academic research, which I hope goes beyond just academic discussion, is about local governments in Ukraine during war providing public services. So I'm writing about and researching and talking to people in Ukraine about, really, in some ways, not directly about the war, but just how do you keep everyday life going? And I like to joke that, like, what I really love to study is the boring everyday stuff. It's the very mundane things. It's how do you get a road fixed? How do you rebuild a school? How do you build a hospital? How do you tell your local officials if something's wrong and you want it done? It's not a very dramatic, sort of eye-catching thing that I do. Right, in many ways. It's those daily, boring, mundane tasks that happen at the very local level. And so for all of us, I think that's worth remembering because it sounds great and lofty and eye-catching, but peace is possible. Let's work for peace. What does that mean? It means you get up every day and you do boring, mundane tasks to figure out what has to happen in your community sometimes. And we see that in Ukraine in really, I think, a unique and remarkable way that matters for building peace, but it matters for that peace, like development is peace, that peace isn't just the absence of war, that it's thriving and it's people working together in really remarkable ways. And so there's a new Boulder Vinnitz Sister City project that's emerged. I helped work with a civic engagement education program that was based with colleagues who were in Dubno, Ukraine, which I'm going to guess, does anyone know Dubno, Ukraine? It's a very small place. Dubno, Ukraine, where they had Ukrainian teenagers that they were encouraging to think of what they needed to do in their communities and how they could do it, and then connect with American students and talk to them, because the reality is, and I love what you said, that there are some people who still think the West has everything to tell the rest of the world about how to do things. And I don't mean this in a glib way at all, that we have a tremendous amount to learn from Ukraine. There's still this dialogue like, oh, why does Ukraine still need help? Why does Ukraine still need help for peace? And there's some people who feel that it's not their fight. Why should they be involved? When the other way to see it is that Ukraine's fighting on behalf of a lot of other people who would have to fight Russia if Ukrainians weren't fighting Russia. But also that the innovations in community building and rebuilding, engineering, science, drone technology, these are all things that Ukraine is a leader in the world in now and has become that while under a full-scale invasion. So local to local matters. And those daily, boring, mundane tasks, they add up. They add up to peace in a very real, practical way, not the lofty sort of academic kind of way. So for a long time, starting in 2002, when I was a college student, and I first studied abroad, I went to Moscow, and I kept going to Russia for 18 years. I last went in 2019. And I think a lot of, myself included, and a lot of us that studied Russia, especially in the West, but not only in the West, got a tremendous amount wrong about understanding Russia and Russian politics and what was happening, I think. And so since 22, I have shifted to, my research focuses almost exclusively on Ukraine now, because there's a, I'll wrap up with another very well-known famous quote from Maya Angelou, who said, when you know better, do better. So now I'm trying to do better. And so in doing that, though, I have to also acknowledge that there's no clear, easy answers here. And we want them. We want the CNN, you know, Sunday morning or whatever news station you listen to. They want these nice, punchy, this is what works. This is the solution. But the truth is, there's no magic bullet. We know that a lot of things are correlated. Richer, wealthier, more democratic countries tend to not have conflict as much. For some reason, including women in peace negotiations, there's some evidence that that leads to better outcomes, but it's not a cure-all. It doesn't guarantee that you get peace. And I don't say this to mean there's no answers, like we have no knowledge about what causes peace. It's this fine line of humility versus, like, what do we know? But what I love about the social sciences, and then I promise I'll stop talking, is what I love about the social sciences is it teaches us to be humble, that people do not understand what causes what. We're all terrible understanding causality. And understand, like, and we want, that's why we create outgroups. That's why we blame groups of people. That's why we blame a politician, why we blame a party, why we blame a, because we're terrible at understanding what causes what. So we have to be humble and very careful about thinking about what actually makes peace possible, because it is possible to make things worse by intervening. And that's that is sort of like the doctors take the Hippocratic oath to do no harm. Like, we, if you're trying to be a peace builder, you should take a peace builder Hippocratic oath that, like, do first do no harm. That we just have to be enormously humble. And that local to local, that community building and community feedback is really vital. So thank you all very much.
1: Thank you all. And yes, let's remain humble, let's remain curious. Jan Galton, who is considered the father of peace studies in the 70s, talked about negative peace and positive peace. One sounds like an oxymoron, the other sounds like redundancy. Positive and negative peace, of course, is talking about no wars, but no wars does not maintain, and that is not peace. And you, what you have heard, it's the ordinary, it's the mundane, it's the consciousness that creates the peace and keeps the peace. We are open for questions of any of the panelists. Here it comes. Get your exercise in.
7: Isn't this what you're supposed to do with a PhD? So we've got about 15 minutes for questions.
1: Questions.
8: Good evening. My name's Anthony Montano. I'm with the Boulder Rotary. My question is for Gaia regarding how do you teach empathy and how do you teach compassion?
0: Thank you, Anthony. We were at the break discussing this question, so I'm glad it's coming back into the group. As a psychoanalyst, I was trained in empathy. As a Buddhist, I was trained in compassion. In 2013, there was the first year of a cohort that I was grandfathered into that was funded by His Holiness the Dalai Lama on some of his Nobel Peace Prize money. That went to Stanford to the Department of Translational Neuroscience to actually do brain research on compassion and altruism. I was grandfathered into that first cohort. And so the way to teach compassion, what was done, was His Holiness's principal English translator, Thubten Jinpa, who had formerly been a monk, translated 9 years of Tibetan monastic Buddhist practice and its progression from compassion for a loved one, compassion for a stranger, compassion for a difficult other, compassion for the enemy, compassion for a wounded community, compassion for all life, compassion, building a muscle over 9 years. Of course, it was Americanized into an 8-week brain research program, so American. And so there, compassion is a skill. It's a left brain skill. It's a left brain activation. Empathy is not something you should be teaching humanitarian aid workers at the front lines. This is what I do, is say empathy is an emotional contagion will economically, emotionally, and spiritually burn the humanitarian aid worker out in less than 3 years, and they'll need a whole new staff. It's not feasible. The reason why compassion evolved in human consciousness is that we have so much suffering, so many thousands of years, we need something that's a little more long-lasting. It's very simple. It's a skill. I can tell you more about how to teach it, and it is taught, and I teach it, and I teach it in Ukraine as part of the foundational program of our psychological trauma healing program.
1: Thank you.
9: I have a question for our third speaker. You spent a lot of time in Russia, so you must have gotten to know a lot of the ordinary people in Russia. And I imagine they're like us. In America, most people oppose war. Most people want peace. What happens to a population that causes support, complicity to support a war machine? Because we're experiencing it right now in the United States. What is it? And what did you learn from the Russian people?
6: So I appreciate this question a lot because when the full-scale right before the full-scale invasion happened, a lot of people said this is brinksmanship. They're just going to push it to the edge. They're not really going to launch a full-scale invasion. They won't really do this. It doesn't make any sense. There's not a good military reason. There's not a good economic reason. It would cause all this kind of international isolation for them. It won't happen, and then it did. And I remember, for a very small outlet, I wrote some piece because I was naively very optimistic at the time and said, I don't think the Russian people will ever stand for this. This is craziness. They're not going to stand for Russian soldiers being sent and killed and all this. And I was 100% wrong. The Russian public has overwhelmingly gotten behind the war. Now, there is some evidence of war fatigue on the Russian side in public opinion data. But it's not a pro-Ukraine sentiment. It's just like the war's gone on too long and we're tired of the fighting and we're tired of the war. But it's not like something's been done wrong. And there's a relatively simple answer, which is that Russian propaganda is enormously effective. They control the media. They control a narrative. And Putin, everyone underestimated, I think, or many people, how much Putin hates Ukraine and wants to destroy it and has to control it against, really, in some ways, all reason. And so, unfortunately, Russian propaganda is so effective. People think it's just effective in Russia. It's not. I mean, I've heard Americans say, well, Russia kind of has a point, though, don't they? They have some historical claim to Crimea, don't they? No. That's Russian propaganda. And so it seeps into other media outlets and news outlets. And this is a problem for all of us around the world, that we have to worry about propaganda and media education and literacy. We're not all listening to the same sources. We self-select into our own media. All of us do this. Even highly educated people do this. And so it broke my heart. And I didn't know what to do about that for a long time. I mean, so I went there for a long time. I stayed with the same Russian family for a long time. They won't talk to me anymore. Can't talk to them anymore because I've always been against the war. But when I first studied abroad in Russia in 2002 as a college student, Andrei was this little boy, he's a baby. And now he's in the Russian military. He's in his early 20s. And that's devastating to me. And so, you know, I'm not from that region. I have sort of that long history with it. It is a little bit awkward for me because I want to be very pro-Ukrainian, so I am learning Ukrainian. I am doing my best to improve my Ukrainian language skills and switching. You know, but, like, I mean, I'm very honest about the fact that for a long time, like, you know, I was very focused on Russia. And so, but I think that has shifted now, and so I'm trying to do better. Like I said, that's the best answer I can give, I think.
8: That question was a good lead-in to mine. I'm just thinking about, you know, we live in an era where the fascist playbook or the authoritarian project playbook is spelled out. And you can Google and learn in 15 minutes what exactly do they do, right? And then you can link it, and you see now in this country we're in this phase of the stage of it's the populist people's uprising, and we're going to do that by electing the authoritarian fascists, right? Put them in power. The amount of cognitive dissonance is unfathomable. And so I just wonder, in the past you could say, well, people didn't recognize these tactics, right? Like these people, they didn't know. And now we say, well, okay, you can tell everyone, you can easily access, these are the tactics, this is what's happening. So what do we do about the fact that people still are playing out history? Like we've learned history and they're still playing it out over and over again.
1: Do you like Bernard?
2: That's Animal Farm for you, right? I mean, if you read that book, it's about that repetitive type of behavior. that somehow seems to be stuck, you know. And there's some, I'm not a sociologist, but there's some great studies done on sociology where you put a pack of people together in a square, and you tell them, well, the speaker is not going to come tonight. All in a sudden, you see essentially a formation of clusters. Clusters of people who don't like the situation, people who care less about it, and they start fighting. There's something in our, again, I'm not a sociologist or biologist, that essentially gets us to a gang, a kind of a community there. You know, we need to be part of something. Right. Of course, there are always isolated members, you know, monks and hermits everywhere. But the vast majority of us, we need to belong to something. We are social animals. Right. And if it's to fight the people next door, we're going to do that. Right. I think that the question would be, if you were to argue with ask a caveman, are you compassionate? I mean, were they compassionate people in prehistoric time? I don't know. You know, were they always in fear? And in fact, we're always in fear. I don't know if you realize. I mean, the media want us to be always in fear, right? So, and we love to be in fear. I think millions of years ago, we were always wondering if the cyber tiger was going to come and attack us. We were always in fear. So we are essentially building societies based on fear. How do we change that? I don't know. But I think it's a process of undoing. And if I look at compassion that someone mentioned, how do you teach compassion? We are, by definition, compassionate beings. We have to undo what prevents us to be compassionate. Let's accept that. Well, if you look at all the great religions, we are not saying all the great religions are always telling us that, you know, we are compassionate beings. So how do we undo the layers of the onion there so we get back into who we are? It's an undoing process, in my opinion, rather than a doing process.
1: I could spend the night here. Maybe one more question.
10: Regarding local-to-local relationships and peace building, how in situations like the workplace or city council or public entertainment, how does that work when people have really strong opinions that differ? What's a good solution for that? Is it to just ignore things and not talk about them? What's been your experience with situations like that in building peace and local to local relationships?
6: Well, I think that our first speaker gave the answer. It's radical honesty and talking. Are you thinking about like polarization in the U.S. and how they're... and people working together?
10: Yes, as an example.
6: Okay. Like, well, so in the Boulder Vinitsa Sister City Initiative, there's not that polarization. So that's not a particular challenge there in that sense, because the people who supported Ukraine came together. And really, the person you should go ask, though, is Douglas Gardner tomorrow when he speaks at the JCC. Because he's really one of the... Him and Gaia Logan, right here, who should also comment on this, are in large part the drivers of the Boulder Vinitsa Sister City relationship. But it's such an important question. How do you get people to work together when they have very different values? They maybe disagree about very sensitive issues. And I think it's the having difficult conversations, and it's having radical honesty and talking. And it could be trying to identify some core values that we have in common. If we can agree on some core values... Do we all agree on democracy? I mean, I really hope so. No, we don't all, but I mean, hopefully we do. Or do we all agree that we'd like our children to have better lives? Or do we all agree that we'd like to have peace? Right? Those are core values. And if we can kind of build from those, the social science of it tells us that that's a way that you can get people to listen to you and pay attention and take in information and maybe talk across the divide. But political polarization, like what exists in the U.S., and Ukraine could teach us something about how polarization works from different periods. They're not polarized now. That's not what I mean. But that it's hard to break that cycle. So you want to build trust, right? You want to build some kind of core value that you can build on across the divide.
0: I just wanted to add, there's a lot of research that would point to that the drift towards fascism and authoritarianism actually is rooted in polarization. And I think polarization is rooted in fear and othering and this enemy image making. And so, and you could think about it from a socioeconomic capitalist frame and think that there may be something there about the threat linked to the fear of, around resources. Whatever those resources have been throughout the course of history, when there becomes threat of resources, there becomes fear. When there becomes fear, there becomes othering and enemy image making. And when that stuff begins to really stack up, you have a very strong drift towards nationalism, fascism, and authoritarianism.
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near Johannesburg. The children shout from the streets as they see police cars coming to raid their homes for one thing or another. They say,

Here are some highlights from the KGNU Arts and Events calendar for Wednesday, September 23rd. The 1926 silent film, The Winning of Barbara Worth, will screen in Boulder tonight at 7. The opening reception for The Gravity of Light will be at the Boulder Museum of Contemporary Art Thursday evening at 6. Vonnegut Vonnegut will play at the Nomad Playhouse in Boulder Friday night at 7:30. Panda Fest will be in Denver's Civic Center Park starting at 4 Friday and at 10 a.m. Saturday and Sunday. The Egyptian Festival at St. Mark Coptic Orthodox Church in Centennial starts Saturday morning at 11. Detailed information on these events and others, plus how to submit your own event, is available when you click the calendars link at kgnu.org.

cracks the curtains of your room. You toss and turn in your blankets, thinking of everything you've been through. Now you're so far from your street days, and you still have so far to go.

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1: All right, folks, good morning. It's 10 a.m. and you are tuned to KGNU's Morning Sound Alternative. My name is Greg and happy and proud to be in here Wednesday morning and spinning some tunes for you right here from our new digs, 1720 14th Street in Boulder. Beautiful new studio, and it's kind of my maiden voyage here flying solo, so but it's all good. It's all good. Okay, well, let's talk about a little bit of what KGNU's got going on here. We will be hosting a live broadcast from Paradise Found Records this afternoon. Oops, actually, it'll be tomorrow. Thursday, September 24th. Host Jessica Numbers will spin vinyl for the afternoon sound alternative live from the shop in downtown Boulder from noon to 3 p.m. More information at kgnu.org. And those are always fun to listen to. So head on down and say hi to Jessica. Fabulous person and a wonderful DJ, of course. Okay, that first set you heard, we kicked it off with a brand new one from Swamp Dog, along with his buddy Gary U.S. Bonds, giving you the tune a Waka Waka Waka, just released back in May. Then we went to Gabriela Cavassa, giving you the tune Prisoner of Love from her May release, a brand new one titled Diavola. Then we went to South Africans, Miriam Makeba, along with Harry Belafonte, giving us Hurry Mama Hurry. It's a 1965 compilation titled An Evening with Harry Belafonte and Makeba. Then we heard a new one, another new one from Margot Kilker titled Little White Cross, new single from Margot Kilker. She got a new album in the making, so looking forward to hearing that one. And then by request, Wilson Pickett, 1966, Mustang Sally, recorded at the famed Muscle Shoals studio down there in Alabama. And then we went to a 2007 recording. The title of the album is After Hours. And of course, that was Raul Malo giving you his version. Now and then, there's a fool such as I. Dave Alvin giving you a new remix version of a tune he had on his album Black Jack David, titled Angel on Your Shoulder. That was released just in August, about 2 months ago, produced by Greg Lees. And then Omar Sosa, Joe Krause, and Diego Panera, better known as Vibe Factor, giving you the tune Steps, released back in April. Then we close with another new tune from a singer-songwriter out of Nashville, originally from Nebraska, Josh Rausch, giving you his tune January Sky. And that brings us up to date. It's 10:03. And we're going to just jump back into the music right here at the Morning Sound Alternative. You can reach me at dj@kgnu.org. We're going to have some tickets to give away next air break. So stay tuned for that. And again, thanks for tuning in and supporting community radio.

Work the orange blossom special, 48 to 54, Manhattan to Miami. I worked in the dining car till Eisenhower built the interstates and jetliners sailed the sky and luxury trains were shuttered.

All right, folks, we're back. It's 10:18 right here at your community radio station. You're tuned to the Morning Sound Alternative. I'm going to give a shout out to my buddy Paul down in Queen Creek, Arizona. Old buddy of mine, high school buddy of mine, basketball freak like me. And thanks for tuning in, Paul. Appreciate that. Also, shout out to Dr. Reptiles, who's tuning in from parts unknown. Okay, that set you just heard. Wow, man, what a way to close a set out. But we'll start at the top. We kick it off with I'll See You Again by the incredibly talented Cecilia McLaurin-Savant. Man, just knocked my socks off when I heard that. That's a new release from back in June. And then we went way back to 1958 since we gave you Summertime Blues by Eddie Cochran. And summer is close. Today's the first day of fall, so officially here in the Northern Hemisphere. And yeah, Eddie Cochran, one of my old faves. And then Joy Oladokun giving you the tune Sage, an August release. And then we went to a rather poignant song from Mary Gaucher giving you Sometimes, a new single from her just released back in August. And then we closed with, man, a powerful tune, Letty Lopez and Lupita Infante giving you Un Consejo, a May 29th release. She is a singer-songwriter from Guadalajara, Mexico. And her music has just really captivated me the last few years. And, man, I just love that Mexican music, whether it's ranchero or cojente. It doesn't matter. It's a favorite of mine. Okay, it is 10:20. And we have a new clock in here, which is great. And it's working perfectly. Shout out to the team for getting that up here. We appreciate it. Okay, I think we're going to do now is we're going to give some tickets away. Here we go. We have some tickets to see Blues Piano Powerhouse Eden Brent with Jack Hadley Saturday, October 3rd, 7:30 p.m. These are at two tickets, guest list. At the Roots Music Project here in Boulder, of course. All ages show, two blues powerhouses, Eden Brent's Piano Mastery and Jack Hadley's Raw Soul deliver an unforgettable night of high energy music. So we're going to ask that you have not won anything from KGNU in the last 30 days and can make it to the show. So what we're going to do is we're going to do this by phone. Marcus is down at the front desk. He's going to take your call. So we'll take the third caller at 443-449-4885. The number is the same as it's always been. And the third caller will win tickets to the show. So, man, that's going to be killer. I might even have to get out and see that one myself if I'm in town. So if you have any issues about the tickets, you can always email tickets@kgnu.org. And again, any questions, tickets@kgnu.org, 303-449-485 when the music starts. I want to thank Marcus for doing this and sitting in on the front desk. It's always nice to have people here volunteering. It's what we're all about around here. Okay, we're going to, this is another request. We're going back into the 60s again. A friend of mine, we were just talking about how much we, in high school, dating myself a bit, but I don't really care. We were big fans of Traffic, and we're going to give you one here from their second album titled Who Knows What Tomorrow May Bring, and ain't that the truth. Thanks for tuning in, folks.

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1: 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This Saturday, English musician Teddy Thompson headlines Swallow Hill. 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And Heavy Diamond Ring plays Chautauqua Community House with Stealth Ulvang on October 16th as part of the Community House series, which provides intimate concerts all fall and winter long. 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
2: 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And then following that is the Afternoon Sound Alternative right after BBC at 12:06. And today, Carrie will be hosting the Afternoon Sound Alternative. So make sure you stay tuned for her show. They're always great, of course. That last set you heard, we kicked it off with 1968 Traffic, giving you Who Knows What Tomorrow Will Bring. Again, from their second album, just titled Traffic. Just an incredible album. Next up, we heard from Monica Zetterlin and Bill Evans, giving you the tune It Could Happen to You. It's a 1964 release. Title of the record is Waltz for Debbie. Then another brand new one from Paige Plaisance, Plaisance, out of Austin, Texas, giving you the tune Waiting. From her second album, titled Swamp Water, which was released in August. Man, she's just really a fine singer-songwriter. Just relocated to Austin from Louisiana, originally from Mississippi. But man, she can belt it out and plays a really nice piano too. And then we heard from Cella Stone giving you the tune Gone Already, a brand new EP titled Midnight Visa. And then we closed, indeed, with Teddy Thompson giving you The Game, his latest release. And don't forget, you just heard it, Teddy Thompson live at Swallow Hill Saturday night at 8 p.m. this Saturday night, and all ages show. So Saturday, September 26th. Also want to let you know tomorrow night, Lowdown Brass Band at the Velvet Elk Lounge in Boulder. It's an 8 p.m. show. It's 21 and over. And then coming Sunday night, the famed California Honey Drops with special guest Jontavious Willis at the Boulder Theater, all ages show, 8 p.m. So yeah, check out our webpage for all this kind of stuff. We're presenting a lot of music these days and having lots of live music in the studio, and it's music, music, music around here, which is a beautiful thing as far as I'm concerned. Okay, we're going to jump back into the next set. We're going to give you a tune. Well, we're just going to play it. We'll talk about it on the other side. I played a tune from this record a few weeks ago and got some nice responses, so I thought I would feature another tune from way down in Louisiana. Thanks again for tuning in.

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1: Oh, just like that, it's 11 o'clock right here at KGNU's Morning Sound Alternative. My name is Greg, happy and proud to be here. I want to give a shout out to the Herschel Street Gang out in California and my sister Minna, way up north in Wisconsin. Thanks to everybody for tuning in this morning. I appreciate it. Okay, we kicked that last set off with a tune, Maman Rosin by Mansour Katan. Just an incredible all-woman Cajun band out of Lafayette, Louisiana area. And yeah, their new record is, like I said, creeping into my top 10. We do this every year around here. DJs put together their, they call them a top 10. I just say my 10 favorite albums of the year. And it's on the list so far, and it's just fantastic stuff. And happy to play that one. And then we heard a tune, Kukuru Kukuku. Man, what an incredible song. Gabby Marino, singer, songwriter from Guatemala, now living in Los Angeles. It's a famous Mexican song written way back in the 50s by Tomas Mendez Sosa. It's a song about mourning and losing a loved one. And many people have done it. Nat King Cole, I mean, gosh, I can't remember. Perry Como, Lila Downs. But the most famous version is Lola Beltran, did it in the self-titled movie in 1965. So just a beautiful tune. And then another brand new one from Michael Hearn and Sean Camp, Jump That Train, a brand new record titled A Really Good Ride, recorded down at Hound Dog Studios in Alamosa, by the way. And then Roddy Romero and the Hub City All-Stars giving you Lazy Lawyer, a 2007 release, the La Louisiana Sessions. And that brings us up to speed. So we're going to play some more music for you at 11:20. We're going to have some more tickets to give away to see Roger Klein and the Peacemakers. So stay tuned for that. But right now, we'll just head back to the music. Again, thanks for tuning in. Appreciate you guys.

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0: 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And Nick Forrester's Hippie Bluegrass Church is at E-Town Sunday. 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
1: 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You are tuned to the Morning Sound Alternative. My name is Greg. Happy and proud to be in here this morning, sharing some new music and some old music. Hope you enjoy what you're hearing. That last set, we kicked it off with a tune by the Hallelujah Chicken Run Band, giving you Kari Nanahashi. Very cool stuff there. And then we went to... This guy always cracks me up. James McMurtry, Back to Coeur d'Alene. September 4th release. It's I think it's an on-tour edition of his record from last year, The Black Dog and the Wandering Boy. But the great James McMurtry from somewhere in Central Texas. Nobody seems to know where he lives. Then Nancy Vieira giving you No Ama. Just an amazing singer from Cape Verde. Then famed Brazilian singer Joyce Marino, along with Tutti Marino and Adrian Young, giving you the tune Soria de Novo. And some beautiful stuff there. And then James Brown. Yes, that guy. People get up and drive your funky soul. I couldn't agree more in these days. Don't let it get you down. And that is a remake. It's like a remix, I should say. They kind of made it a little more danceable, if that can be possible, for today's, I guess, dance crowd. So, big fan of James Brown. My brother introduced me to him when I was just a kid. It's one of the first guys I remember hearing, him and T-Bone Walker. And it's stuck with me forever. And, yeah, James Brown. Okay. Well, now we're going to give some ticks away. Got Marcus down there to take your call. I'm going to give you a number real quick, 303-449-4885. Before I forget, Roger Klein and the Peacemakers, next Friday night, October 2nd, 9 p.m., Gothic Theater. These are two digital AXS access tickets, so you have to have the app on your phone. It's a 16 and over show. Klein's blend of punk rock, Americana, indie pop, and mariachi influences have made him drummer P.H. Nataf, guitarist Jim Dalton, and bassist Nick Skropos, collectively known as Roger Klein and the Peacemakers, one of the best live rock and roll acts in the land today. So we ask that you have not won anything from KGNU in the last 30 days and can make it to the show. So again, we're going to do this by phone. Marcus will take your call down at the front desk at 303-449-4885. We'll take the third caller, 303-449-4885, for tickets to see Roger Klein and the Peacemakers Friday night, October 2nd, 9 p.m. at the Gothic Theater. Digital AXS app required. And, of course, always bring your ID. So good luck with that. Always a good show. Some really cool stuff there. Always giving tickets away here at KGNU. You can count on it. All right. We're heading down to the last couple sets of music. I'm going to kick this one off by a band out of Austin, Texas. The Gray Boy All-Stars right here at KGNU. Thanks for tuning in.

0: All right, folks, we are back. It's 11:45. This is the Morning Sound Alternative. My name is Greg, and it's been my pleasure to be in here this morning behind a brand new big board here at 1420 14th Street in Boulder, Colorado. Okay, that last set you heard, we kicked it off. Well, something just popped up here. How do I get rid of that? I guess that's how I do it. Gray Boy All-Stars giving you the tune Still Waiting. And then we went to Monster Funk by Rettenbacher's Funkestra. Heard of them?
1: Funkestra?
0: I don't know.
1: No, I haven't.
0: Some really cool stuff. I guess I got in a little bit of a, no play on words, a funk there with James Brown and all those kind of cool stuff I was playing. And then we heard a tune, Yeyango Atoy. And I know that's not right. It's French, but it's by a brand new one by Boma Bango from around Lafayette, Louisiana. Brand new album just released. I hope we get a copy of it. It's just fantastic. Really some cool stuff on there. And then we went back almost 70 years. Next year will be a 70th anniversary for Carl Perkins' Everybody's Trying to Be My Baby. Without Carl Perkins, I'm not sure we even had the Beatles. But that's going to be an extravaganza, 1957 recording. Then a brand new tune from Lila Downs giving you the famous Mexican song, El Beso. Shout out to my friends Mike and Carla in Austin, Texas. And that song is just, it just moving as all can be. And a brand new one there from Lila Downs. And then we close with Pale Blue Dot by Balthus.
1: Balthus.
0: Is it Balthus?
1: Balthus.
0: I've got two... pronunciations here, we can call it. George called it Balthus. You called it Balthus. That's Carrie behind me here. She's watching over me, making sure I don't screw things up. And yeah, they're going to be live here on October 20th on the Morning Sound Alternative. So that's going to be fun. And we're presenting their show that night at Cervantes, correct?
1: Correct.
0: Yes.
1: Yep, with Gio Chamba.
0: With who?
1: Gio Chamba.
0: Gio Chamba.
1: Who's like, they're a duo. They're a duo that are out of Denver and Austin. One of them lives in Denver, one lives in Austin.
0: Oh,
1: they do like cumbia, like
0: nice.
1: Modern cumbia music.
0: Sweet, man.
1: Yeah, so
0: yeah, they're getting some big time run in arenas and things like that. Balthus is. So this is a real coup, I think, to get them in here. And you heard that last tune again, man. They bring it hard, and they bring it real. So looking forward to hosting that show. With that said, we're going to play some more music, another 13, 14 minutes. And then BBC at 12:01. 12:06, Carrie will be taking over here. So we'll get her some training right now. And then we'll be ready to roll. So thanks for tuning in, folks.

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It's 11:59. You have been tuned to the Morning Sound Alternative. My name's Greg, and again, happy and proud to be in here. It's fantastic. A lot of fun and good time in the new studio here. That last set you heard, we kicked it off with just one of my favorites, Warren Zevon, Keep Me in Your Heart. And then we went to Christine Harvey giving you I Wish I Was in Glasgow, a brand new single from a Scottish singer-songwriter, young woman, brand new to me, beautiful stuff. And then we went to a very political science by Randy Newman from his 1971 Sail Away album. And I was in college, and that song hit me yesterday after paying attention to what's going on in the world. And then right now we're going out with Be the One Tonight, the Lowdown Brass Band, playing Velvet Elk Lounge Thursday, tomorrow night, 8 o'clock, KGNU presents. Again, we're heading down the road here. Carrie will take over 12:06 at 12:01 BBC. Thanks for tuning in, and peace out.

You are tuned into the Afternoon Sound Alternative on KGNU. I'm DJ Care Bear, here with you until 3 o'clock. And I haven't been on the air in, I don't even know, I can't remember, probably March. And I'm happy to be back on the air and to be in our new studio at 1720 14th Street in downtown Boulder. It's a beautiful space. That last tune we just heard was the newest single from Hermanos Gutierrez called Los Andes. Before that, we heard from Los Lobos with The Fear. That tune is from a while ago. I can't remember now. I had it written down, but Los Lobos are going to be at the Boulder Theater in February, February 28th. That's a KGNU Presents show. Super looking forward to that. I got the had the honor of seeing their documentary at the Boulder International Film Festival this year. Incredible. I had no idea. I knew very little about Los Lobos, and now I feel so much more educated and also just so much more like enamored of them as a group. So yeah, legendary. Los Lobos going to be at Boulder Theater in February. Before that, we heard from Squirrel Flower with Reelin. That's off of their new release, Say a Prayer to the Gods of Getting Along, which came out in August. Squirrel Flower is going to be at Globe Hall in November. And we started off that set of music with S.G. Goodman, my girl from Kentucky, rural Kentucky, S.G. Goodman. She did a cover of Butthole Surfer's Pepper, which is 30 years old. That tune came out in 1996. She performed that one at the Folks Festival, and people were pretty enthralled by S.G. Goodman at the Folks Festival. You know, she's an eccentric one, and I just think she's one of the people that I love to see the most live these days. So wanted to start the ASA with her. So going into this next set of music, I want to let you know that we're going to be doing three different ticket giveaways today. We got a lot of tickets. So I'm going to squeeze in three giveaways today. After this next set of music, I'll be giving away a pair of tickets to see Elder Island. And I'm going to start off the set of music with Elder Island. But they are, let me give you the deets on that show. So if you're interested, you can keep your ear tuned to KGNU and get your phone ready for that. Elder Island is going to be at the Gothic Theater, which is in Inglewood, southern Denver, on September 29th, on Tuesday. So take a listen to this song. If you're digging it, stay tuned for that giveaway after this set of music. Here's a song, Ordinary Love. This is off of their 2026 album, Hello Baby OK. Elder Island, right here on KGNU.

All right. You're listening to the Afternoon Sound Alternative on KGNU. I'm DJ Care Bear. That last tune was Big Thief, Time Escaping, from their album Dragon New Warm Mountain, I Believe in You. In the background right now, we're listening to Para Forcuva, Towards Amber. He's going to be at Cervantes later this fall. You can find out more on the Cervantes website. But for now, I'm going to tell you what we just heard, and then we're going to do a ticket giveaway for Elder Island on the 29th at the Gothic Theater. So get your phones ready. It will be a phone giveaway. So before Big Thief, we heard from Duasali and Bon Iver. It's a new tune out by the two of them called Flood. Before that, The National covering Never Tear Us Apart. Sylvanesso from their debut album, Sylvanesso from 2014, with the tune Wolf. And Elder Island kicking off that set of music with Ordinary Love off of their 2026 album, Hello Baby, Okay. All right, let's do that ticket giveaway, huh? First of three. So if you're interested in a pair of tickets to Elder Island, Tuesday, September 29th at the Gothic Theater in Inglewood, that's South Denver. The event starts at 8 p.m. It's a 16 and over show. Elder Island is an indie electronic trio from Bristol. These are digital AXS tickets, which means that you will have to access digital tickets on your phone, just FYI. We ask that callers have not won anything from KGNU in the last 30 days and that you can make it to the show, All right, so if you're interested in those tickets, give us a call. The third caller takes the tickets at 303-449-4885. Again, that's 303-449-4885 for Elder Island this coming Tuesday, September 29th at the Gothic Theater. Good luck. Up next, we're going to hear a new one from Lila Ike off of her 2026 album, Treasure Self Love. It's called Sweet, Lila Ike on KGNU.

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It's just about 1 o'clock here in the Front Range of Colorado. I'm DJ Care Bear. This is KGNU Community Radio for the Front Range and beyond. In the background, we've got a little more Trevor Hall. This is The Weaver. The one before this was I've Been in a Tune. Trevor Hall is a local these days, as far as I know. He moved to Colorado, to Boulder, years ago. Very sweet human. Had the pleasure of meeting him and getting to interview him pre-COVID. Before Trevor Hall and I've Been in a Tune, we heard from Leon Bridges with Illusion. Kim Mortal before that with Butterfly High. And before that, we heard a new one from Lila Ike, Sweet, off of her 2026 album, Treasure Self Love. So, got some things to tell you. So we're going to have two more giveaways during the Afternoon Sound Alternative. We will be giving away a pair of tickets to see Nick Hakem with Arima Adira at Larimer Lounge on Monday. That's a KGNU Presents show, neo-soul-ish, R&B. He's pretty cool. They're both pretty cool. I'm going to play you some tunes by them later when we do that giveaway. And then that last hour of music, I'll be giving away a pair of tickets to Jungle at Red Rocks. It's our final pair of tickets for Jungle at Red Rocks. That's for the Monday night show, September 28th. So keep it right here if you're interested in free tickets. Thanks to Sharon for calling in. She won those tickets to Elder Island. All right. Let me tell you a couple things. KGNU will host a live broadcast from Paradise Found Records tomorrow, September 24th. 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I think it's actually 1, because Terrasonic is on till 1. 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Now we're going to hear one from Amber Mark. Right here on KGNU.

Good afternoon. Welcome to the Afternoon Sound Alternative on KGNU. I'm DJ Care Bear. In the background right now, we've got the tune Summer Days by Sina Bathay. Some funky goodness. Speaking of funk, that last tune was Semifunk doing La Sugar with ROC, or maybe it's Rock. I don't know. Y'all can educate me. Semifunk, he was here for the Tulagi's festival over at the Band Shell. That was really fantastic. For all you all who were out there dancing with me, what a good time. What a good human. At one point, he just like let everybody who wanted to up on the stage to dance. There were like 40 people on the stage, just climbing up on the stage and dancing. It's pretty great. Before Semifunk, we heard from Alabama Shakes. Thank you, Alabama Shakes, for a new album. Came out in August. The tune was American Dream off of the album I Must Be Dreaming. You're not dreaming. Nope. Things are just that weird and messed up these days. Sweet Britney. Before that, Stevie Wonder. You haven't done nothing. Ain't that the truth? You haven't done nothing. I hope y'all were listening to that, the lyrics of that. That was important. From Fulfillingness's first finale, one of my favorite Stevie Wonder albums. Masego before that with a new tune, Wonder Woman. That's off of his album Fix Your Face, which is releasing in October. And started off that set of music with Amber Mark, What It Is, off of her 2021 album Three Dimensions Deep. Okay, so listen up, y'all. After this next set of music, I'm going to give away a pair of tickets for Nick Hakim with Arima Adera at Larimer Lounge on Monday. I know a lot of you are like, huh? Who? Yeah, they're not well known, but they're incredible. So I'm going to play you a song by each of them at the beginning of this next set so that you can go, oh, that sounds great. I would like to go see them play at Larimer Lounge on Monday night. It's a KGNU Presents show, which means it's rad. And, you know, after this next set of music, you'll have a chance to win a pair of tickets for that show. So get your phones ready and listen up so that you know whether or not you're a Nick Hakim or Arima Adera fan. I think you're going to become fans. All right. Summer Days. This is a long song, so I'm gonna tune it out here. And get Arima Adera queued up for you. I Wanna Know by Arima Adera. She's opening for Nick Hakim at Larimer Lounge on Monday. Take a listen, y'all, right here on KGNU.

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This Thursday, Lowdown Brass Band plays their mix of hip-hop, reggae, funk, and soul at the Velvet Elk Lounge in Boulder, with Ian Harris Organ Trio opening. This Saturday, English musician Teddy Thompson headlines Swallow Hill. This Sunday, California Honey Drops with special guest John

Fulvang on October 16th as part of the Community House series, which provides intimate concerts all fall and winter long. 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

tall trees and the sound sanctuary. It's all instrumental weirdness. This is called Nictinacity. Nictinacity. We just heard Honeybody by Kishibashi. Kishibashi is, and that Honeybody is off of Sonderlust, which he released in 2016. He's touring that album right now. He's going to be in Denver on October 14th at the Gothic Theater. KGNU is presenting that show. Lovely, eccentric Kishibashi. You can always find out more about our KGNU Presents events on our calendar at kgnu.org and on the KGNU app. Before Kishibashi, we heard from Nick Hakem with Cuffed. That's off of his 2017 album. He does have a new album out for 2026, but I didn't get a chance to go through that before my show. And Arima Adera, A Rush to Nowhere. That was the name of the album that came out this year, 2026. And that was I Want to Know, starting off the set of music. So now we are going to give away a pair of tickets to see Arima Adera and Nick Hakem. So get your phones ready if you're available this Monday. And Denver, it's the kind of place you want to hang out on a Monday night. Nick Hakem and Arima Adera will be at Larimer Lounge this Monday, September 28th. This is a KGNU Presents show. The show starts at 8 p.m. All ages, under 16 admitted, with ticketed guardian. And these are guestless tickets, so no phone or what you call it. Like no electronic device required, but your ID is required. So guestless tickets. If you are interested in a pair of tickets to see Nick Hakem with Arima Adera at Larimer Lounge on Monday, give us a call. 303-449-4885. We'll take the third caller for a pair of guestless tickets. Monday night, Nick Hakem. All right. 303-449-4885. You'll talk to John at the front desk. Thank you, John, for being there. And we're just going to move into some more music now. This next one is near and dear to my heart. It's my fam from Southern Indiana. My brother puts out music under the alias moniker, something like that, Soul Pine. And his kids are involved oftentimes, my lovely nieces and nephews. And this one, my niece Yasha is singing on, and it just rocked my world the first time I heard it. And so I'm going to play it for you all, and I hope somebody out there, it rocks your world. This is Soul Pine from Southern Indiana on KGNU. This is called The Speed of Time, new album that just dropped in the past month or so. 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

All right. That was Kishibashi Honey Body. We also have some Kishibashi in the background right now. This is new Kishibashi in the background with it's an album, an EP that he did with Tall.

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Speaking of tangerine, this is a tune called Tangerine by Agnes Obel in the background. Did not do that on purpose, but that's synchronicity, as it were. You're tuned into the Afternoon Sound Alternative on KGNU. I'm DJ Care Bear, here with you for one more hour. Back in the studio after a long hiatus. Just so y'all are aware, the studio line is not currently working, so don't be trying to call the DJ, but you can send me an email, dj@kgnu.org, if you have anything you need to let me know. We just heard from Fever Ray, When I Grow Up. Before that, Apparat, new-ish. I mean, that's 2026 music there. Hum of Maybe. Apparat is a German musician. And it's a single from the same name album, which came out in February. Before that, we heard a new one from Chelsea Wolfe, The Dark, off of her new album, same titled album, which dropped September 18th, so pretty spanking new. Just last week, Chelsea Wolfe. I know she's at Paramount Theater, I think, tomorrow night in Denver. So, and started off that set of music with Soul Pine out of Southern Indiana, The Speed of Time. That is my brother making music in Southern Indiana. Very talented guy. And that's my niece with those gorgeous vocals. He played that for me when I was in Kentuckiana, as we call it, the two merging with the river in between, back in May. My nephew was in a horrible accident, and I was back there with my sister and my brother. First time we've all been together in probably, 15, 14 years. Long time, 12 years, I don't know, something. So that was a trip, being in a car with them, and my brother busted out that tune. I was like, what? So thought I'd play it here for you all. All right, moving into the next set of music. Oh, just so you're aware, we will be doing one more ticket giveaway this hour for Jungle at Red Rocks. So stay tuned if you're interested in a pair of tickets to that show. That's next week. That will probably be in another 30 minutes or so keep your dial on KGNU. If you are interested in those Nick Hakem tickets, nobody took those, so give the front desk a call, and you can have a pair of tickets to Nick Hakem at Larimer Lounge on Monday. Guest list tickets, 8 p.m. show. You can call the front desk, and he can give you those tickets, 303-449-4885. All right, we're going into another set of music, which is going to be mostly KGNU Presents shows. So KGNU Presents our concerts, upcoming events with our seal of approval, music that you will hear on KGNU, and then the bands come to town and we get to help promote those shows. So first up, we're going to hear from Helado Tropical. This is a combo of Helado Negro and Reina Tropical, which they're going to be at Cervantes at the beginning of November, and they're putting out music together. This is from their newest album, came out in July. Helado Tropical is the name of the album and the name of the duo. We're going to hear Sensacion right here on KGNU. You can learn more about these events on our presents calendar at kgnu.org.

0: All right. Balthus in the background with their newest single, Sunday Forecast. Balthus and that last tune, Bongo Bong by Geochamba. Balthus and Geochamba will be both playing together at Cervantes on October 20th. Sure to be an amazing show. KGNU presents Balthus and Geochamba at Cervantes. Also, Balthus, again, in the background right now. They're a Colombian psych trio, mostly instrumental. They will be in the KGNU studios on October 20th in the morning with Greg Schultz, who you heard this morning on the MSA. They're going to come in and play some tunes for us. Super lucky. So mark your calendars for October 20th. Before Bongo Bong, we heard from Lowdown Brass Band with their new single, 1 Minute to Midnight. Lowdown Brass Band is going to be at the Velvet Elk Lounge tomorrow night with local Ian Aris Organ Trio opening. Again, a fabulous time. KGNU is presenting that show at Velvet Elk tomorrow night. Starts at 8 p.m. Velvet Elk is a 21 and over only show, venue. They're very strict about that, and that's A-OK. So, just so you know, 21 and over only. Lowdown Brass Band is out of Chicago, and they weave conscious hip-hop, reggae, funk, and soul. I think it's been a couple years since they've been in the area, so tomorrow night, Velvet Elk Lounge. Before that, we heard a new one from El Gaunt, Meticulous, and Brother Ali that was dropped in May. It's called Wordle. Brother Ali is going to be supporting a couple shows in December that we are presenting. He's joining The Grouch and Eli at Cervantes on December 17th and at The Fox on December 18th. That one also has Lyrics Born. So some really great hip-hop shows in December. It's kind of an annual thing at this point in the Front Range. The Grouch Who Stole Christmas is the name of those shows. Kabaka Pyramid before that. He's also going to be at The Fox Theater on November 11th. Super excited for that reggae show. And that Rotation song is off of his new album that just dropped in September, Rebel Music, the Lyrics Tape. And started off that set of music with Helado Tropical, which is a combo of Helado Negro and Reina Tropical. They're going to be at Cervantes November 10th. So lots of good music coming up this fall and even this week. You can always check our presents calendar at kgnu.org. If you like the music we play on KGNU, you're probably going to like a lot of our presents shows. All right. I'm going to play the concert calendar for you, and then we'll get back into some music. The next tune I'm going to play is this super trippy tune. So I did this, mushrooms were decriminalized in Denver and in Colorado a while back. Thank the heavens. And now there are therapists who are doing these therapy-assisted psilocybin sessions. And I was blessed and honored to get to do one of those recently. Changed my brain, y'all. I'm not even joking. Altered my being. And the next song I'm going to play for you after the concert calendar was one of the songs during that session. I don't know. Lay down on the floor, feel the ground, feel the earth, and listen to this tune with your eyes closed if you can. It's pretty powerful. Right now, concert calendar. Thanks for listening, KGNU.
1: 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And Nick Forrester's Hippie Bluegrass Church is at E-Town Sunday. 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
0: Oh, and just a note that we will be giving away those tickets to Jungle at Red Rocks after this next set of music, so stay tuned and get your phones ready.

You're tuned in to KGNU in the Afternoon Sound Alternative. I'm DJ Care Bear. In the background right now, we've got Feeling Blue, B-L-E-W, Without Getting Ribs. It's a cover, instrumental cover from the tune by King Krule. We just heard from Jungle, Someday Somewhere. That's off of their new album that just dropped in August. The album's called Sunshine. That tune was called Someday Somewhere. And I will be giving away a pair of tickets at the end of this talk break, so get your phones ready if you're interested in tickets to Jungle at Red Rocks this coming Monday. But don't call yet. Before that, we heard a new one from MIA. That was Everything off of her new album, MI7, from May. Indigo de Sousa before that with Come to God. That goes out to my brother from another mother, Damien in Kentucky, who just turned me on to that. I like to reach out to my close friends before I do a show and ask them what they've been listening to and see if any of it jives. So that was a good one. And started off that set of music with that instrumental electronic wave of sound, Hypocrite by Jean-Michel Blaise and CFCF. All right, listen up. If you're interested in tickets to Jungle with Rio Costa at Red Rocks this Monday, September 28th, get your phones ready. Event time is 7:30 p.m. The tickets are digital AXS tickets. That means you will have to be able to work the AXS app on your phone. Jungle performs modern soul, disco funk, and neo soul. They're doing two nights. This is for Monday, September 28th. We ask the callers have not won anything from KGNU in the last 30 days and that you can make it to the show. So Monday night, check your calendars. All right. If you're interested in those tickets, you're going to call John at the front desk, 303-449-4885, and he'll take the third caller. Do it now, 303-449-4885. And we're going to hear some things we need to hear from KGNU before moving on to some music. Jungle tickets at Red Rocks for Monday, 303-449-4885. Third caller.

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1: The Aurora Immigration Detention Center reportedly placed a housing unit on quarantine earlier this month after detainees were exposed to tuberculosis. The housing unit, which usually houses around 90 occupants, was quarantined for 3 days. Those in quarantine were not allowed to leave the area and were consistently tested. Local health officials said they didn't receive any information on the quarantine at the facility, but multiple people from the housing unit said that the quarantine did, in fact, take place. Staff members from John Hickenlooper's office visited the facility Friday, but workers from the detention center refused to answer any questions regarding tuberculosis. Hickenlooper said in a statement that, quote, "Public health officials can't stop a TB outbreak they're not allowed to track. ICE's refusal to follow Colorado law or give members of Congress answers puts lives at risk," unquote. Tuberculosis is a serious and potentially fatal disease that usually affects the lungs. Federal firefighting resources in the Mountain West stretch thin this summer as prolonged drought worsens fire conditions. Rocky Mountain Community Radio's Carolina Yanez.
2: Managers might have let a fire started by lightning burn on parts of the landscape where it was good for the ecosystem. But this year, the U.S. Forest Service took a full suppression approach to all fires. That's amid a sweeping restructuring of the agency and a move to consolidate firefighting operations within the Department of Interior. Vicki Christensen, former Forest Service chief, says fire is fundamentally a land management issue, and the agency needs to look at it holistically, from before ignition to recovery after the fact.
3: How do we work towards resilience, a coexistence with fire in the right place, truly risk management, and not just operational risks, but our risk transferring to future generations and everything in between?
2: She says the full suppression strategy ignores science and creates unnecessary risk for firefighters who are already stretched thin. Three firefighters died in June during a burnover event in a fire near the Colorado-Utah state line. Caroline Yanez, Rocky Mountain Community Radio.
1: The Boulder Valley School Board has voted 5-2 to close 4 elementary schools and reorganize others. It calls from parents and local officials to delay the decision. KGNU's Elijah Adamson has more.
4: Boulder Valley School District leadership presented the proposal 4 weeks ago, saying it was necessary to use resources more efficiently as enrollment declines. The plan closes Douglas, Flatirons, Mesa, and Birch elementary schools, changes the grades served at 2K-8 schools, and relocates 2 focus schools. These changes take effect in fall 2027. Parents and community members from schools slated to close questioned the reliability of enrollment projections and whether the plan would leave some schools crowded and others under-enrolled. They also said the district had not provided enough analysis or alternatives to the proposal. More than 5,000 people signed a petition asking the board to pause the vote and address unanswered questions. The district says schools receiving additional students will have room for them, though they may need to limit open enrollment or rearrange existing spaces. In its published FAQ, BVSD also said savings from closing schools will allow it to reduce class sizes at all elementary schools in the district. For KGNU, I'm Elijah Adamson.
5: 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Zirin's new book, The People's Historian, The Outsized Life of Howard Zinn, is a biography of the iconic radical historian and author of the people's history of the United States, examining his life and work as a progressive icon and thought leader through the story and times that shaped him and the world. 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And now your community calendar for Wednesday. 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

0: Well, greetings and blessings, KGNU listeners. It is amazing to be in the Denver studio on, yes, another epically wonderful Wednesday with another heal tip story, health, eating, active living, and another voice from somewhere in our Denver metro local landscape. Today, I have Mr. Braylon Aldridge, who I've had the pleasure of knowing for sure half of his life. And that's something to say. You know, Braylon is a gentleman who has arisen to become a local leader. And, you know, I can't wait to share his story. Braylon, say hello.
1: Hello, I'm Braylon Aldridge. I'm currently a development associate at Sewell Early Childhood Development Center. And I've a Denver native, I've grown up through various, working at various nonprofit orgs in the idea of restoring community and building community.
0: Yeah, now let's start with, what is Sewell Child Development? Tell us a little bit about this place and what makes it special.
1: So the great thing about Sewell works with youth, ages from 0 to 5, for their early childhood, but also working with kids that are neurotypical and that are also neurodivergent. And in doing so, it helps with, they have programming that helps bring kids that are considered on the spectrum and those that aren't together and being able to play with each other, to work with each other, to be able to learn at the right pace needed for each child with our caring teachers and our staff, giving the kids a safe space and being able to learn from one another in a way that isn't always possible elsewhere.
0: Right. These children need a little more support, and this particular environment can cater to that. Now, what ages does Sewell serve?
1: Sewell from ages 0 to 5.
0: Okay. And how many locations are there?
1: Currently in Denver, there are 4 locations, one in Montbello, like the Montbello Green Valley area, another in the Denver metro area, two in the Denver metro area, and then another more in the Westwood area.
0: Okay. Now, approximately when did Sewell become established?
1: Sewell was established in the middle of the 40s.
0: 1940s,
1: yeah.
0: Really?
1: Yeah, so Sewell's been around
0: expecting
1: for a while.
0: That. Yeah.
1: And they've had a lot of support and a lot of different funders and donors. But Sewell has really gained the trust of the people within the community and has really been helped propped up by local community members throughout its history.
0: You know, that's really important, to be community connected, trusted, driven. You know, it takes time to get in that position. But clearly, since the 1940s, that's an extremely long time.
1: Yeah.
0: Now, before you became working for Sewell in the development capacity, you know, your journey began a long time ago.
1: Yeah, initially, I first started at the urban farm, and my mom just wanted me and my sisters to get involved in something for like after school activities. My sisters really liked horseback riding. Well, wanted to get into horseback riding. I didn't have much interest in doing horses, but they had the 4-H program at the urban farm, and being able to do that, I was able to work around animals. I was a pig farmer, if you will, for a couple of years, but I got to work with other kids, a lot that were local, some from all over, And I got to do a bit more community work that was more beneficial to to my local community and to people that look like me. My time at working, I mean, being a part of the 4-H program and being at Urban Farm, it kind of led me to Groundwork Denver a little bit down the road.
0: Now, tell us what Groundwork Denver is.
1: Yeah, and Groundwork Denver, originally an organization that started out in the UK, had just started, by the time I started working with them, had just started in Denver at this point in 2007. And it was the Denver CEO at the time was a woman named Wendy Hawthorne.
0: Right.
1: And I started with Groundwork Denver in 2008, their official second year of working with youth in the city of Denver. And initially I had got that job just because I want a job to get money and buy my own clothes and my own stuff. it was mostly just to get out there. But with the projects I did with Groundwork Denver, I got to install solar panels. I got to go across various gardens and farms to do like maintenance and also to learn more about how those gardens and farms, how they their purposes, how they work, how they benefit the people in those communities. I got to meet people in various different parts of industry that I hadn't really thought about before, like people in agriculture, environmental scientists and engineers and so on and so forth.
0: Forestry,
1: Forest,
0: even.
1: yeah, the Forest Service, that was a big one.
0: Right.
1: But
0: And even EPA.
1: a lot of that I just hadn't, those weren't career fields, those weren't things I had interest at that time or had even really thought about. And so working with Groundwork, and then I stayed with Groundwork for I think about 10 years. Gosh.
0: Wow.
1: Yeah, it was
0: Well,
1: about
0: but
1: like
0: that's
1: yeah.
0: pretty dedicated. So to begin in urban farming, and to you listeners that aren't aware, the urban farm that Braylon is speaking about was established by Donna Garnett and Khadijah Haynes many, many years ago. It still is going strong today with different ownership and et cetera, and still serving community. And to think that you are there in its infancy, and then you segued into Groundwork Denver, which is an international nonprofit dedicated to environmental education, et cetera. Then from there, I got the pleasure, listeners, to have him help me at Mobetta Green with youth employment development, logistics around seasonal things, community engagement, which is another area that you are very, very skilled in. Now, there are other places you've landed.
1: Oh yeah. Groundwork took me to from there I had a little moment I went I worked with you of course at Mobetta Green, but also worked with City Wild.
0: Yes.
1: And with Mobetta Green I was mostly helped with like the logistics of the markets and the especially the events for at the diet camps at the time with the fish fry events and the weekly. Oh, those were the markets, the weekly Wednesday markets.
0: That's
1: My
0: right.
1: gosh, that
0: That's
1: was so
0: right.
1: long.
0: It
1: It's just
0: was.
1: it's like but my brain. But then I did a little bit with City Wild with working with their after school program with helping give youth again a safe space to be with education and fun and games. It was interesting because that one I got to work with kids from elementary school age to high school age, and I was mostly used to high school age. And I had to kind of soften my tongue, if you will, with
0: Oh, you
1: the
0: couldn't be
1: younger ones.
0: super tough with the
1: I wasn't,
0: littles.
1: that was a
0: Plus,
1: little, I
0: they're
1: wasn't
0: gonna
1: sure.
0: melt you.
1: Yeah, and some did. But yeah, and that was earlier, like that was a little bit right before the pandemic, the City Wild time. And then from there, That one led me into working with Lincoln Hills Cares up until last year.
0: Now, when you were at Lincoln Hills, tell listeners what you were doing there. And then, you know, where you segued from there.
1: So with Lincoln Hills Cares, I was the youth program director there. And I was tasked with designing programs for youth for the summer, building relationships to get more partners so we'd have more work throughout the summer, and making sure that each day and that the length of days were right for the amount of funding that we had and that it was beneficial to the youth, and hopefully with every year it provide at least somewhat of a unique experience.
0: Gotcha. Now that's quite a few tasks there that you were doing with program development, looking at in a way like outcomes, like making sure that there's a educational and beneficial outcome in addition to just having a summer job. Now Groundwork Denver engages youth year round, right?
1: Half and half in a way, because like, okay, sometimes we'd be able to go off into the school year, but usually I would say that January to May-ish was a little empty, but usually from like June to December was a bit more alive for Groundwork Denver at the time.
0: Okay.
1: Yeah, Lincoln Hills Cares, we got to do mostly, let's say, like from June to maybe about 3 weekends a month up until probably November.
0: Okay.
1: Yeah.
0: Okay. So a slightly shorter engagement season.
1: Yeah.
0: But a common thread here has developed with you, I'm seeing, with beginning at the urban farm, then leading to Groundwork Denver, City Wild, Lincoln Hills, you know, all of these landing places have environmental stewardship. There's a public health or community engagement aspect to it. So you've been kind of groomed in this way, if you will, to kind of do this work. You really seem to enjoy it.
1: Yeah, no, I like being able to. It's weird because as a kid, I was growing up in these programs, but then being able to work on it to. To be able to give kids that someone just like me at one point the similar experience is a pretty rewarding feeling.
0: For sure, because of you growing up in being attached to this work gives you insight into a few things. Number one, the importance of exposure. Number two, that through you can touch many, just like through someone, they touched you and others. And also, you developed a desire to keep this going and growing.
1: Yeah. It was like now, even though my work with Sewell is very different in terms of what I used to do, I'm used to usually being outside most of the time, like boots on the ground. And now with Sewell, I'm mostly inside helping out with like the writing for grants and the structure of the organization, which is very interesting work to do. It's different, but it's still very necessary.
0: Well, it kind of completes the circle for you because you are in the aspect of the work where it defines what happens from a community engagement standpoint, from annual programming goals. And you also, since you're in development, get a sense for what does it take to run the programs and, you know, what does it take to build the relationship to the resources, et cetera, you know, so that the programs are able to exist.
1: Yeah, especially like I've learned a lot more about grant management with this position. And it's great to know because I needed to know it, and I'm happy I do. It's It's very interesting because I feel like I'm learning something new daily almost. But I'm glad to be learning it because I want to be able to take these skills to be able to put to work with going forth for like my own organization when I'm able to get to that point.
0: Well, and that you just kind of segued right into the next thing I wanted to ask you. Listeners, if you've just joined us, you're listening to KGNU FM 88.5 Boulder, KGNU 1390 Denver, and you're listening to the lovely voice of Mr. Braylon Aldridge, who is a development associate for Sewell Child Development. But in all honesty, he is a servant leader who has a passion for environmentalism, equity, and justice. And so every place he's been since the age of 9 has kind of groomed him to function in this capacity. And I love it. You were just saying that, you dream about having your own organization. Let's talk about that dream briefly. Like, what would you want the mission to be, and how do you want to get started?
1: So what my mission is, I want to be able to bring alongside with the environmental education, the restorative piece, I want to be able to bring the form of education of the history of African peoples across the globe. Growing up, I went to from high school to college. I got to go to school with a lot of kids, like whether it be from like Uganda, the Congo, Rwanda, Tanzania, Nigeria. There's another one. I even met some kids from Burkina, I remember. I hadn't heard of Burkina at the time, but Burkina Faso. But I was always interested in like learning about like their unique history, and I was and then it was always interesting to me growing up was how like I didn't know much about their history and they didn't know much about my history. We were kind of like we have similar connection, but we're separated by not knowing much about one another. Even when I would even meeting kids like from the Caribbean and so on and so forth, there was just a lack of understanding of where everybody was coming from, and I wanted to be able to with what I do within with involving with the environment and restorative projects, be able to bring that piece of education to the programs that I have to help bridge the gaps that's missing.
0: Well, and that's actually a beautiful strategy because what you're doing is picking a place to create alignment. So given that climate is changing across the world, we have to look at working together. And so teaching people about restorative farming that and regenerative farming for their local area, how to do more resource management, like teaching, they can teach you what you don't know about the area, and then you can teach the concepts of how they can apply them to their area, is a beautiful thing. And then you're also building an international community of connection in doing that. Camping outdoors and getting time to live off the grid is important. And I know that's a big part of your growing up and what you used to do.
1: Yeah, the camping piece, that was a big one, and one of my favorite things of like with all the organizations that I got to work with. I had thankfully I got the experience to go camping before with my family when I was younger, But I just got to go on that much more camping trips when I was like Groundwork Denver with Lincoln Hills Cares. And especially when I got to be an adult and in that space of providing camping trips for youth that were now what I used to be. Some kids hadn't had a chance to go camping before. And I was cognizant of that because even some kids I would meet when I go camping that they hadn't had a chance to go camping before either. And so I tried to make those camping trips as unique as I could, but also as safe as I could and approachable for them, for those that were new to be able to feel that this is something that they could do even if they're nervous or not really feeling it, but having the best time that they could while we're X amount of miles away from the city of Denver.
0: You know, that is important because when you have those off the grid moments and you have a chance to experience that with peers, it creates a different kind of connection that just wouldn't happen because it's kind of unthinkable for most people to be separated from technology on purpose.
1: Oh yeah. Yeah, it very much is. We've had our conversations about that, especially with the teens and about the phone usage while camping and either lack of service or the lack of use of phones.
0: And sometimes it takes the lack of service, LOL, to create that break.
1: Yeah, it does sometimes.
0: Now, speaking of camping, because you've gotten a chance to go to quite a few sites, what are a couple of places you personally really like to go?
1: My favorites of them all, the sand dunes is a beautiful place. Like the mix of greenery over here, forest and whatnot, and it's a lot lush, and you get to see all the different animals that hang out in those forests. And then on the other side, it's these giant mounds of sand that seem like it shouldn't be there, but it is. And I always got a kick out of when I was a kid, when I learned about the first Star Wars movie did a couple scenes out there. I think the Tatooine scenes, if I'm right, when they're going in the sand dunes. And I was like, oh wow, that's so awesome. I was a massive Star Wars fan as a kid.
0: You and so many others.
1: But that was one. And the Rocky Mountain National Park on like the ooh. From like on the further west side, if I'm getting that right. It's been a while since I've been down there now at this point, but that was like, 'cause it was deeper into the park, deeper than I usually had been, and it was really nice. It was cold at that time, even though it was July, but it was still cold.
0: Well, that elevation, I'm sure, played a big part in that.
1: Oh, it played a part, all right. It did its part, but it was fun and it looked really nice. Like, it was the first time I got to see like a moose at that point, it was an adolescent moose, but it was still pretty big. And the only time I got to see a moose with a full rack was from afar,
0: Oh,
1: to the point
0: as
1: where
0: you should.
1: it was just a dot almost, and we had to get binoculars. And it was by somebody's house. I'm like, oh wow, cool, okay. But I got to see a mountain lion up there, and it was
0: Oh
1: laying in the
0: my.
1: road just asleep. And we
0: Wow.
1: all like, I guess the car scared it and it ran off. That was the first and only time I ever saw one so far.
0: Well, and luckily you were in a vehicle.
1: Yeah, I'm happy about that. It was, I've heard some stories about those things.
0: Oh, for sure now. Well, it's I really love the fact that you grew up and benefited from being connected to programming that gave you the opportunity to camp, fish, experience natural space, give your time in the city, connect with people across generations. You know, when you do work like that, it's kind of hard to change and just completely give it up because you get used to that connection that only humankind can bring. And so I want to applaud you for, you know, staying on this trajectory that, and more than staying on it, you know, being a contributor, mentoring that next generation or two down from you. And also you being an uncle, because your sisters have littles, you know, it kind of deepens, you know, the meaning of the work when you're working for youth, because, you know, you have youth in your own family that you want to benefit from what you're doing. Well, I can't believe, you know, now before we continue, is there anything special that you want to shout out that could be going on at Sewell?
1: So at Sewell right now, like, actually, I know, like, next month, they're going to be getting ready for their yearly form of donations. I know the Colorado Gives Day will be coming up within the next, month and a half. And that's going to be like, Sewell mostly relies on either donations from their current funders or donations just from the community. So there's going to be a big push for getting donations from people to make sure that Sewell still operating as well as it can and functions properly, and making sure that our teachers are well compensated and that the programs for the youth still continue.
0: Yes, that is important. And so give people like a web address where they can check around events and information for Sewell.
1: So look at our website, and that'll be at Sewell Child Development Center .org.
0: Spell and, it.
1: It'll be S-E-W-A-L-L. Development Center, CHILD, or you want me to?
0: You know, and, well, they got the child development, okay. But Sewell,
1: S-E-W-A-L-L.
0: L-L. Yeah. Okay. That's important. And so and Colorado Gives Day is going to be huge. I mean,
1: yeah.
0: Our station here, public radio, many, many, many, many nonprofits are going to be hoping to connect with their donors. And so it is an important time. And then that segues into Thanksgiving, Christmas, end of the year. I mean, and then we'll, you know, be planning to start a new year. That's pretty amazing that we're entering the last quarter of the year.
1: Yeah, wow.
0: It is. And listeners, to you all out there that have ensured that KGNU is around for close to 50 years, you know, that is not an accidental occurrence. I'm always saying that. It is absolutely the result of intentional giving. For Sewell Child Development to have been around since the 1940s, wow. That's a whole lot of intention there, and also aligned purpose. Do you have any last thoughts that you'd like to share?
1: Yeah. One of my favorite quotes from the leader of Burkina Faso in the 1980s, before, unfortunately, an assassination attempt took his life, when he was on the journey to help reinvent Burkina Faso for the benefit of the Burkinabes in the country, he had said that we must dare to invent the future. And that was, when I saw that quote, it really stuck with me, because with all the things that go around the world, I know, like, we have to pursue to continue to make sure that we make the world a better place.
0: Very well said. Thank you for that so much. And thank you, listeners.
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0: Welcome to Between the Lines, presenting news and analysis of critical issues affecting our communities, the nation, and the world. I'm Scott Harris. This week we present Sarah Kendzior, a journalist and best-selling author who assesses the state of the nation under Donald Trump's relentless authoritarian onslaught and what we can expect if the Democrats take back control of the House, the U.S. Senate, or both. Dr. Lynn Goldman, professor of environmental and occupational health at George Washington University, who talks about the dangers of the Trump regime's repeal of power plant emission regulations and what's being done to oppose it. And Miranda Bogan of the Center for Democracy and Technology, who examines the potential danger of increasingly powerful artificial intelligence systems and growing calls for slowing down development and regulation. But first, we begin with a summary of some of the week's underreported news stories.
1: South America is reducing hunger faster than any other region in the world. New figures from the UN Food and Agriculture Organization show the share of South Americans facing food insecurity has fallen by roughly one-third since 2020. Brazil has led much of the progress, joining Chile and Guyana among countries where chronic hunger has fallen below the threshold used to track countries on the UN's World Hunger Map. The Economist credited the late leftist Venezuelan president Hugo Chavez for establishing state-subsidized supermarkets. Argentina's progressive presidents Néstor and Cristina Kirchner funded comedores populares, or soup kitchens, for the public good. Brazilian President Luiz Inácio Lula da Silva's Bolsa Família program, which provides income support to ensure children attend school and receive vaccinations, has become a model for social safety net programs across the continent. But major challenges remain: the climate crisis, crop failures, and a potentially powerful El Niño threaten future food supplies. Despite those challenges, UN officials say South America has a realistic chance of becoming the first major world region to eliminate hunger by 2030. A controversial 900-mile oil pipeline across East Africa is nearing completion despite years of opposition from environmental and human rights groups. According to the Yale Environment 360 blog, the East African Crude Oil Pipeline, or ECOP, will carry oil from two fields near Uganda's Lake Albert to an export terminal on Tanzania's east coast. One of those projects, operated by French energy giant Total, extends into Murchison Falls National Park, a major wildlife refuge and important elephant migration corridor. Environmental groups that filed a legal challenge in London seeking to halt the pipeline project warn that oil development threatens wildlife, waterways, and communities along the pipeline's route. The project crosses more than 10,000 subsistence farms and dozens of protected areas. The oil exported through ECOP could ultimately produce an estimated 379 million metric tons of carbon dioxide over the project's 25-year lifespan, exacerbating the climate crisis. Ugandan President Yoweri Museveni argues the oil industry will generate jobs, investment, and economic growth. But critics question how much local communities will benefit because the oil is initially destined for export. The oil drilling and pipeline project has affected more than 100,000 people amid allegations of unfair compensation, intimidation, harassment, and abuse of people living in its path. The proposed 650-mile Bridger oil pipeline expansion project, planned to be built across Montana and Wyoming, hit a regulatory roadblock after Montana officials withdrew a key waiver granted to the developer. The Bridger pipeline, nicknamed Keystone Light, is a smaller version of the Keystone XL pipeline canceled by President Biden in 2021. The Bridger project would carry dirty high-sulfur Canadian tar sands oil from Alberta to Cushing, Oklahoma. The Trump administration has expedited the project's federal environmental review and granted a cross-border permit, with construction proposed to begin as early as July 2027. Montana's Department of Environmental Quality reversed course after the environmental law group Earth Justice challenged its decision to allow the Bridger pipeline owner to omit financial, economic, and baseline environmental information from its permit application. The state agency now says the company must provide that information before the permitting process can move forward.

0: Since his re-election in November 2024, Donald Trump has been back in the White House for over 20 months. Every single day since his return to the presidency, his administration has launched a torrent of alarming actions that directly attack democratic institutions, free speech, the Constitution, environmental and corporate regulation, public health, the rule of law, ethics, and human rights, targeting hundreds of thousands of immigrants for violent assault and deportation, while engaging in brazen acts of unprecedented corruption. With Trump's relentless authoritarian onslaught, a large cross-section of Americans are angry, depressed, and feeling overwhelmed, with many tuning out the news, or over time gradually accepting this madness as normal. But there are also literally millions across the country who are actively protesting Trump's policies, his cruel ICE raids, his reckless war in Iran, his irrational tariffs, and his active plot to subvert the outcome of this November's election. Your reporter spoke with Sarah Kendzior, a journalist, anthropologist, and researcher who's the best-selling author of several books, including her latest, The Last American Road Trip, a memoir, and is the former co-host of the popular Gaslit Nation podcast. Here she assesses the state of the nation and what we can expect if the Democrats take back control of the House, the U.S. Senate, or both.
1: You know, we have had 10 years of Trump, and the Biden interlude was really Trump and his backers continuing to operate behind the scenes because they were never punished, even for open acts of sedition in January 2021. So this has just been nonstop kind of bad news for a decade. And then you add in things like AI technology, climate catastrophes, you know, all of these other factors, which, of course, Trump and his administration are doing nothing to stop. They're trying to exacerbate them. And, you know, it is very overwhelming. I think there's a big difference between expecting the worst and accepting it. I think it's normal and rational to expect Trump and his backers to do the worst possible things for America, the worst things for ordinary average Americans. But that doesn't mean you accept it. It doesn't mean that you kick back and, you know, sort of shrug and say, well, you know, I accept this abuse of migrants. I accept this abandonment of the next generations and so forth. You know, you have to retain your moral core. And I wrote an essay about that a decade ago called "We're Heading into Dark Times." You know, that gives advice about how to, you know, to keep that moral core. And one thing I recommended people do is just keep a diary, like write down every day what lines you wouldn't cross, what values you maintain no matter what. And that way, even when you feel, you know, shook up and panicked, you still have a sense of who you are within this broader struggle.
0: Sarah, if the Democrats take control of the House or the Senate or both, they face an enormous challenge of reconstructing our broken nation's democratic institutions. They probably won't get a chance to really do that until they have a trifecta, the House, Senate, and the White House, maybe the following year in 2028. Democrats aren't very good at accountability. We've seen failure after failure with George W. Bush. There was never any Democratic Party effort for accountability about mass surveillance or torture. In the case of Donald Trump, Merrick Garland, the attorney general under Joe Biden, he waited 2.5 years to prosecute Trump after the January 6th insurrection that killed a bunch of people and, of course, was a blatant attempt to overthrow the elected U.S. government. Democrats back in power in Congress, what do you think?
1: I mean, I think a lot of them are in on it, like not most of the Democrats, but definitely the top ones. I think they're in hock to their donors, in particular AIPAC, Silicon Valley donors, fossil fuel donors. You know, a lot of them overlap directly with the Republicans. You know, you have the same lobbying groups and the same corporations paying off everybody on both sides of the aisle so that there isn't any true representation. And, you know, again, it's like people forget, like,

0: the Democrats did actually win in 2020, and they got the House, the Senate, and the presidency, and then they failed to enact even their most basic campaign promises. I mean, one I'll never forget is just, you know, that they resolved to protect the Postal Service. That was a major issue because Louis DeJoy had tried to tamper with the election. And then when Biden, you know, replaced people on the Board of Governors that, you know, selects who's in charge of the Postal Service, he picked people that would protect DeJoy. So this whole situation we're having now with mail-in ballots, and the legitimacy of the election and whether Trump is going to, you know, start to claim that votes are illegitimate because of it, all could have been prevented had Biden just fulfilled his campaign promise on the most basic thing, like the Postal Service. But they didn't do it. They had 2 years to get this stuff done, and they failed. And I think that because the Republicans are so overtly horrible, there is a good chance that Democrats will win, including in places they haven't won in a long time. But that shouldn't really be seen as an endorsement of the Democrats as much as just, you know, real fear and hatred of the Republicans, because they just they don't follow through. They have this constant rotating villain that just, you know, switches sides. It was like Joe Lieberman when I was younger. So, you know, Connecticut shout out there. Yeah. Now it's John Fetterman. It was Kristen Sinema. You know, there's always one who just switches, and then you end up with like a 51-49 vote and it doesn't pass and it's a mess. And so I kind of wonder who that person will be. It's very frustrating. I sometimes think the greatest success will be more in governors or mayors or people who can issue, you know, direct orders and get direct results, like the way Mamdani has been doing in New York. And, you know, obviously he has his flaws too, but it seems like he moves at a much faster pace without a lot of this nonsense that the, you know, Biden folks especially did. Like, remember the Senate parliamentarian? Like, suddenly all these characters come out of the woodwork whenever anyone has a good idea, and they're like, no, impossible, that can never happen. And then everybody's like, you know, what did I vote for? Like, why did I spend all this time, you know, I've heard this from volunteers, like, why did I spend all this time volunteering to campaign for people and help them for free when they are no desire to help me and they're doing nothing to stand up to all this red tape and bureaucracy either? So
1: that was Sarah Kendzior, a journalist and best-selling author of The Last American Road Trip, a memoir. Find a link to her Substack newsletter and related analysis and commentary by visiting our Between the Lines website at btlonline.org. In February, the Trump administration's Environmental Protection Agency finalized its rescission of the 2009 greenhouse gas endangerment finding, which cleared the way for their September 14th elimination of regulations that limit planet warming emissions from coal and gas-fired power plants. This move repeals the Biden-era rules that required existing coal and new gas plants to capture at least 90% of their carbon emissions. The now overturned regulations also tighten restrictions on coal plants' release of mercury and other toxic metals, which pose significant health challenges, especially to children and pregnant women. Trump's actions are part of the Project 2025 playbook, the Heritage Foundation's blueprint for rolling back environmental protections, women's rights, civil rights, and other federal regulations, protecting people from the predations of the fossil fuel industry, tech bros, and the billionaire class in general. Between the Lines' Melinda Tuhu spoke with Dr. Lynn Goldman, professor of environmental and occupational health at George Washington University, a pediatrician, and former assistant administrator for toxic substances at the Environmental Protection Agency. Here she talks about the dangers of the Trump regime's elimination of power plant emission regulations and what's being done to oppose it.
2: The endangerment assessment, the only basis that they have for criticizing it, which I completely disagree with, is that we should only be looking at the direct health impacts caused by the actual greenhouse gas pollutants. And I would be the last to say that carbon dioxide harms us per se. Methane can harm us, but not at the levels that we're concerned about for destruction of our climate and our planet. But methane at those levels isn't poisoning us. I would agree with that. Some of the other greenhouse gases actually are toxic, but that's not what they're focused on. And I think CO2 and methane are the big ones. But every time we're emitting CO2 and methane, it's because we are doing combustion of fuels that also emit particulate matter pollution, nitrous oxides, and other pollutants that do immediately directly harm our health. And so, as a public health person, I look at the whole thing. That's what you're breathing, that's what you're getting. But I also think that the fact that the way greenhouse gases harms our health is through changing our planet, basically making it uninhabitable, that is important for the health of children and people. And there are many pollutants where they harm us through indirect means, which, by the way, also I would say this administration has been attacking regulations on some of those. I'll give you an example of another one, mercury. So mercury is emitted by the combustion of coal, but the toxicity I'm worried about, is it because you're breathing that mercury in the air from those coal emissions? No, those coal emissions are falling out into water, being converted by microbes into methyl mercury, being magnified into the food chain, and then being eaten, and then poisoning the brains of developing fetus and children. It's because it happens that way, does that mean to me as a public health person that I will ignore that it's coming from coal combustion? No. The whole point of protecting the public's health is going upstream and preventing the pollution in the first place. Every single hazard that was identified by the endangerment assessment, the magnitude is greater than what people thought when that original report was released.
3: If there's a lawsuit, and I guess lawsuits get filed after these decisions get made, you can't do them before that. Now that they've announced this and there's a lawsuit, does that keep these changes from happening, or can they go forward until the lawsuit's resolved?
2: I think the action needs to be published in the Federal Register, and that can trigger them filing suit. Those who are suing can attempt to talk a judge into issuing a stay on a regulation while the suit is being considered. So that's a possibility that there would be a delay through that. I think one thing that a lot of us are focused on is the fact that, it was several years ago that the US Supreme Court in Massachusetts versus EPA made a decision that indeed EPA is authorized to regulate greenhouse gases and needed to do so. And that spurred EPA into the process of making that happen. Supreme Court now, I think industry may hope, might come up with a different decision. And there's a concern that there could be a departure from a precedent in the way that we've seen some decisions get reversed. And I'm hopeful not, but I think that could be part of the strategy that's being played out. I'm sure that the EPA is aware that there will be litigation and that there's a potential for a stay, but they may be hopeful seeing a case like this advance to the Supreme Court and being able to win, for once and for all, on this issue.
1: That was Dr. Lynn Goldman, professor of environmental and occupational health at George Washington University and a member of the Environmental Protection Network, made up of hundreds of former EPA staffers. Find more analysis and commentary on the Trump regime's elimination of power plant emission regulations by visiting our Between the Lines website at btlonline.org.

0: In recent weeks, concern over the potential dangers of advanced artificial intelligence intensified after former OpenAI and Anthropic researcher Jacob Coxon resigned, warning that AI companies are racing towards self-improving superintelligence without adequate safeguards. His warning came as prominent AI executives, including Dario Amodei, Sam Altman, and Elon Musk, have acknowledged serious risks from increasingly powerful AI. Adding to those concerns, OpenAI disclosed incidents in which experimental AI agents concealed mistakes, fabricated information, sought unauthorized access, and attempted to evade human controls, behavior the company described as a warning shot about the challenges of keeping more capable AI systems under control. Although there's been growing nervousness and concern in recent years about the potential of AI to cause harm, recently revealed behavior of AI agents deceiving humans, bypassing guardrails, and sophisticated AI collaboration to hack external networks has triggered more focused public debate on the need to slow down development and impose regulation. Your reporter spoke with Miranda Bogan, director of the Center for Democracy and Technology's AI Governance Lab and chief technologist, who assesses the potential danger of increasingly powerful AI systems and growing calls for AI regulatory legislation at both the U.S. federal level and internationally.
1: Well, what I can tell you is that folks who are close to the companies developing this technology are worried about what they term in a technical phrase as recursive self-improvement, which is when AI models will conduct their own research to continue to improve their capabilities, etc. Myself and my organization haven't been focused on that particular threat model because we are really thinking about what are people's experiences today with the technology that's already in their lives and being imposed on them. And in both cases, what we see is that often the decisions to move forward with the technology or to engage in certain types of training activities in terms of technical development are just made very, very quickly. People are feeling pressure to move quickly, and that doesn't typically lead enough time to think about, is this something we want to do? Have we mitigated the risks of this? And is this a future that we want to walk into? And that's what we're hearing the calls from leaders today saying, that we would like to slow down because we don't feel like we've been able to do that work, and moving quickly at this point seems like it's a bigger risk than a benefit. And I think that's long been the case, and hopefully the leading developers will step back and say, what are we actually building for, and is this the right move?
0: One of the key issues being discussed now, and again, it's good there's a focus on this, is the need for regulation of AI development. Even the owners of the AI companies are supporting some form of government regulation. However, they're not being very clear about what kind of regulation they support and whether it's more PR or not. In your view, how urgent is the call for regulation, and what form do you believe it should take? Senator Bernie Sanders of Vermont had some proposals recently on regulating AI. Well, President Trump says that the threat posed by AI is a hoax. We've heard that about a lot of threats to humanity from President Trump. But Bernie Sanders, I know specifically, wanted to ban superintelligence AI.
1: There's no silver bullet to addressing the risks posed by AI. And I think people wish there were. But what we do need is to change the incentives that shape the behavior of the developers of this technology. And what that means is creating the conditions where they have more time to do safety testing, where they are ensuring that the benefits of the technology that they're building and of the trillions of dollars that they stand to gain are going to actually go back to the public, and that the cost of getting to a point of very advanced technology doesn't outweigh those benefits. But right now, you know, we're not seeing that. And so what I think is necessary from a regulatory perspective is increasing the robustness of a third-party testing ecosystem. Right now, we have to take the word of the developers that what they're building is safe, and I think we're past that, right? Even, businesses of all kinds get audited and scrutinized by third-party inspectors and testers. And if this is going to be a very disruptive technology, it seems that would be warranted. So we're hearing some calls from the leaders of the large AI companies, for embedded auditors, embedded evaluators to be watching what the companies are doing. That's a good start, but it is still, in their view, a voluntary move. And it's a question of what will those auditors be looking for and what will happen if they find something. So regulation can really shore that up. And then we also need to think about the, of course, broader externalities and societal impacts here. And that's not something you can govern at the model level. That's something like these are very intertwined policy issues. And unfortunately, we just haven't seen federal policymakers really wrap their head around it and do something. They've sort of made some proposals here and there, but it's a bit of a game of whack-a-mole. And so hopefully they will, as after this, these last few weeks, really take this seriously and put some pieces on the board and move them forward.
0: That was Miranda Bogan, director of the Center for Democracy and Technology's AI Governance Lab and chief technologist. Find links to news and analysis about the threat of AI and calls for regulation by visiting our Between the Lines website at btlonline.org.

0: 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Our theme music was written by Richard Hill and performed by Mikata. This week's program was produced by Susan Bramhall, Mary Hunt, Anna Manzo, Bob Nixon, Melinda Tuhus, and Jeff Yates. For Between the Lines, I'm Scott Harris.
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1: The Aurora Immigration Detention Center reportedly placed a housing unit on quarantine earlier this month after detainees were exposed to tuberculosis. The housing unit, which usually houses around 90 occupants, was quarantined for 3 days. Those in quarantine were not allowed to leave the area and were consistently tested. Local health officials said they didn't receive any information on the quarantine at the facility, but multiple people from the housing unit said that the quarantine did, in fact, take place. Staff members from John Hickenlooper's office visited the facility Friday, but workers from the detention center refused to answer any questions regarding tuberculosis. Hickenlooper said in a statement that, quote, "Public health officials can't stop a TB outbreak they're not allowed to track. ICE's refusal to follow Colorado law or give members of Congress answers puts lives at risk," unquote. Tuberculosis is a serious and potentially fatal disease that usually affects the lungs. Federal firefighting resources in the Mountain West stretch thin this summer as prolonged drought worsens fire conditions. Rocky Mountain Community Radio's Carolina Yanez.
2: Managers might have let a fire started by lightning burn on parts of the landscape where it was good for the ecosystem. But this year, the U.S. Forest Service took a full suppression approach to all fires. That's amid a sweeping restructuring of the agency and a move to consolidate firefighting operations within the Department of Interior. Vicky Christensen, former Forest Service chief, says fire is fundamentally a land management issue, and the agency needs to look at it holistically, from before ignition to recovery after the fact.
3: How do we work towards resilience, a coexistence with fire in the right place, truly risk management, and not just operational risks, but our risk transferring to future generations and everything in between?
2: She says the full suppression strategy ignores science and creates unnecessary risk for firefighters who are already stretched thin. Three firefighters died in June during a burnover event in a fire near the Colorado-Utah state line. Caroline Yanez, Rocky Mountain Community Radio.
1: The Boulder Valley School Board has voted 5-2 to close 4 elementary schools and reorganize others. It calls from parents and local officials to delay the decision. KGNU's Elijah Adamson has more.
4: Boulder Valley School District leadership presented the proposal 4 weeks ago, saying it was necessary to use resources more efficiently as enrollment declines. The plan closes Douglas, Flatirons, Mesa, and Birch elementary schools, changes the grades served at 2K-8 schools, and relocates 2 focus schools. These changes take effect in fall 2027. Parents and community members from schools slated to close question the reliability of enrollment projections and whether the plan would leave some schools crowded and others under-enrolled. They also said the district had not provided enough analysis or alternatives to the proposal. More than 5,000 people signed a petition asking the board to pause the vote and address unanswered questions. The district says schools receiving additional students will have room for them, though they may need to limit open enrollment or rearrange existing spaces. In its published FAQ, BVSD also said savings from closing schools will allow it to reduce class sizes at all elementary schools in the district. For KGNU, I'm Elijah Adamson.
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1: From the New York Times, I'm Rachel Abrams, and this is The Daily. 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And so today, my colleague Sapna Maheshwari tells us about her family's experience with all of this health tracking technology. And we discuss whether it's helping us, just adding to our anxieties,

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